And the one that glorifies Jesus through us is the Holy Ghost. It is the Holy Ghost.

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Take him out of the picture. I can't do anything. Remove him from the picture. I'm as useless as you can find. But when he comes in, when I allow him,

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That's when you know how to dance. But you need to learn to let go of yourself in the spirit. That you will be at home, there is no music. You will declare a thing till every fiber of your being agrees it. In our kingdom, nothing is a waste. My dance is not a waste. Do you understand it? My dance is not a waste. Everything I do, my shout, the lifting of my hands, everything I do is not a waste.

resource. 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If dance can win a battle, then I use my dance wisely. I don't waste it to just show how I can shake my... If shout can bring a wall down, then I don't waste mine. I use it for a purpose. I use it for a purpose. You have to have purpose to the things you do. Put purpose. Put purpose. If laughter is for a purpose, I won't waste it. You become the fullness. Everything about you, there is no joke. You don't waste your resources. Singing, I don't waste it. There's a purpose. Jumping, I don't waste it. Bible says I will leap over walls.

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They are the ones, the culprit. They don't dance because they think they have gone out of the spirit. But really, the guy that danced in the Bible, or the person that danced in the Bible, that is roped up, he was a

some of you, let them play one song that doesn't make sense. You will start moving. If the thought of the Holy Ghost does not make you to bubble with excitement, I don't know what else changes you. But you can do a lot of gyrating without the Holy Ghost. But there's no way the Holy Ghost is inside of you that it can be contained. You can't help yourself. Have you seen the move of the Holy Ghost? Have you seen drunk people? Do they care? A lot of you are still looking like, it's just a word, I cannot do. My life depends on this. So permit me to be foolish before my God. My life depends on it. Everything I do depends on it. Ministry, calling, whatever they say I am, depends on it. Prophecy depends on it. Word depends on it. Revelation depends on it. But I said to you, in our kingdom, nothing is a waste. So you don't dance to feel cool. You don't dance.

Hey everyone, I'm just so thankful to have the opportunity to share with you today. I'm so thankful for the ministry, Lapis Lazuli, and the founders, Femi and Mina Bajamo. Just love you guys so much. I love what you're doing for the kingdom of God, in the kingdom of God, spreading the gospel throughout Nigeria, all of Africa, and the rest of the world, really. And I love how you are leading in so many ways and pioneering unity within the body of Christ and following the Holy Spirit and the leading of the Holy Spirit based in the Word. And so I'm so honored to be sharing with you. I currently pastor right now at New Life City. I'm the lead pastor here at church that is in Albuquerque, New Mexico, United States. And we just love what God is doing throughout the world, and we love the Holy Spirit. And, you know, when I was asked by Femi and Mina to share with you, I just, you know, was praying about it. And there's a message on my heart that I think has been one of the main things that have been really challenging in today's society, because there's a lot of different, obviously, things going on with our world and the geopolitical spectrum of our world, the COVID issues that are happening. And there's so many things that are challenging our faith and actually really exposing maybe some of the things that we didn't realize we were honoring and what God would even call these things in their life would probably be idols. And, you know, I've heard people talk about these idols that in other respects, and I just think there's something that in the main issue of our faith, we have these other idols that we don't realize that are in high places, as the Old Testament would call them. And they're not necessarily idols like your iPhone or your computer or vanity or things like that, which can be idols, but there are even deeper idols, idols like control. The idol of control that is now being exposed in our lives, because now we don't have full control of our lives, and the disillusionment, thinking that we do have control over everything, is now being exposed. There's also the idol of significance, right? Where we think that we need to be significant in everything we do. We need to have recognition in everything we do. And so this idol of significance, I believe the Holy Spirit is exposing in the church. There's another idol, and I would say that's the idol of comfort. This thing where we always need to be pleasure-seeking, we always need to be in a space where we're our self is being gratified constantly, 24/7. These three idols are so significant in our lives, and I feel like the Holy Spirit is exposing that throughout the church worldwide because he's tired of these idols being in high places within the church and within our lives. And so we're being challenged, church. We're being challenged, Christians, as believers, saying, look, these are in our lives, and they can't be the focus anymore. They can't be like you're going after the Lord, you're going after everything that the Holy Spirit has to offer and also have these things in high places in your life. Because if they do, it'll keep you from living the fullest life that you have in Christ. And what it's doing is it's actually shaking the foundation of our faith. It's shaking the foundation of what faith looks like in our life, because we've been having these idols in our lives while we're pursuing Jesus and we're thinking that everything's okay, but the reality is it's an underlying current that when we do get challenged, our faith gets easily toppled. Why is that? Why is the majority of Christians throughout the church, 30 to 50% in the newest polls, at least throughout America, are not returning back to church? 30 to 50% have been challenged during the COVID season, and they're okay now. They're not scared to join in community, but they've lost their faith. How is it that they've been going to church all this time and no longer have faith in Christ? Or their faith is so challenged that they've become disillusioned and they don't know what to do anymore. Why is this happening? Well, I think it's because what we thought faith was, or what we've called faith within the church, is actually not true faith. It's not authentic faith. It's something that people have labeled. It's something that people have called faith, but isn't true faith. And I find this even in my own life. I mean, I don't like to preach things that God isn't exposing in my own life. When we look at the significance and the definition of faith in Hebrews 11:1, it says this. It's a very famous scripture. It says, your faith, now faith is the assurance of things hoped for, the conviction of things not seen.
Well, when we read this scripture, we look at things like faith is believing in something you can't see. And maybe that is true to an extent. But there's something even so significant that we often glaze over. And that is faith is the assurance of things hoped for. What is the Apostle Paul actually saying? He's saying that faith is the substance of things hoped for. It means that that hope is a foundation of faith. Now, when we talk about hope, I want you to understand that we're not talking about hope in an earthly sense. There is the hope that we use in the English language that we kind of think, I might have a chance of getting something, and I hope I get it, right? It's like, I might not get it, or I might get it, so I call that hope. Well, that's hope in an earthly sense. You know, in America and throughout the world, they have these things called lotteries, right? Where you, unfortunately, I think they manipulate the poor. I don't think you should play the lottery. I don't think the lottery should be something that you invest in because it just takes your money. You're probably not gonna do well playing the lottery. But the lottery is something that people will put their name in a hat, hoping that they get it, right? They'll say, okay, I will buy a ticket for a certain amount of money that I hope I become rich. Well, the reality is that's not godly hope. That's an earthly hope. And what we do is we project our earthly hope onto our godly hope, and we think it's the same thing. And I'm here to tell you, friend, it's not the same thing. Hope in a biblical sense is an assurance. It's a positive thing that you will get, but you just don't have it yet. It's like saying, I have a rope tied to a promise, a gift, and I'm pulling on that rope. The gift is the promise, but the rope is your hope. And it's not something like saying, I might get it, I hope I get it, in a sense of a godly thing. It's saying, no, I know for sure I will get it. And I'm in this season of hoping. And when I get it, I will have the actual attainment. I'll have the actual possession of it. That is godly hope. And that's the hope that we actually build our faith for. So it's not like saying I have faith, meaning I'm possibly going to get something. It's when we say we have faith, it's saying I'm hoping for something in the now, which means I'm assuredly going to get it when it gets to me. I'm just waiting for it. That is the hope that God is talking to us about. I remember when I was living outside of Philadelphia and in Pennsylvania in the United States, and my friend was, he had a predicament. In his yard, he had a tree that had fallen over in a very significant storm. And so this tree was a large tree, but the most of the tree fell over. The only thing that was remaining was the tree stump. And so he started calling and texting his friends, asking that they would help him remove this stump from his yard. And so I answered the phone, and I heard his predicament, and I said, sure, I'll help you remove that stump. And so I figured, I've never removed a tree stump in my life, but I thought, man, why don't I try it? Why don't I, it can't be that hard. You know, it's the majority of the tree is down. The majority of the tree is gone. It's just the stump that's left. It shouldn't be too difficult. And because of my ignorance, because I didn't know how to do that, I said, sure, I'll help you out. And so I started digging around the tree stump. And I mean, I got really deep. And I tried to all of a sudden push on this tree stump. It wouldn't move. It didn't. It's like all the work that I tried to put into it didn't even make that tree stump budge. So I dig even deeper, and I'm trying to cut through all the roots and get really hard. And this tree stump would not move. And I'm sweating profusely. What I thought would take maybe 30 minutes to an hour is now taking me hours. And I'm getting desperate. And I'm doing things that now I know would be really bad for you to do. I remember getting a chainsaw out of my friend's garage and just cutting under the stump, just hoping that we could get it. And it started to loosen up, and we were getting all these, you know, ratchet straps and trying to get cars tied to it and pull it out. Finally, we got it ripped out. And the Lord, in that moment, spoke to my heart, and he said, you know, Paul, there's so many things that are in your life, and it's like you removed all the trees, but you left all the stumps. And you think that the majority of it is gone, and you keep tripping over the stumps in the field. And he really applied that into my life. He said, Paul, it's like you have this field of faith,
and you've removed all the trees that have gotten in your way, but you've left the stumps. You need to work on the stumps. And today I want to talk to you, listener, whoever you are watching right now, I want to talk to you about the stumps that we are tripping over in this current season. And when I talk about, I like to use the English language, and obviously you can, if you're listening to me now, you understand English. And in the word belief, if you look at it, I remember looking at the word belief, B-E-L-I-E-F, and I remember looking at that, and right in the middle, I see the word lie. And the Lord was speaking to me. He said, Paul, sometimes in our belief system, we believe the little lie that's actually keeping us from attaining everything that God has for us, because we think that whatever we believe is right, but the reality is there could be some deception in there. There could be some ignorance that's keeping you from inheriting the fullness of your faith. Because I believe that we often will think that we are only lost when we're in the world. But I've been a pastor long enough to realize that you can also be lost in the church too. You could be sitting in your church. You could be watching your church every week online and still be lost because you don't have the fullness of everything that God has for you. And the reality is that we have this fluidity when it comes to our faith. I think we need to be honest about that. I think that the reality is that there's some days where we're believing and we have fullness of the faith that God's given us. And there's some days where we're pretty downright not feeling it. We're going, man, God, I don't know how this is going to happen. I don't know how this is going to, I'm really struggling in the moment. And the reality is that there is a fluidity oftentimes to your faith as a believer. You're saying, well, Paul, how is this possible? Well, let's look at the scripture. In Mark 9, 22 through 27, there's this awesome story where Jesus is confronted with a father who needs he needs his son to be delivered. And so Jesus talks to the man, says, what happened to your boy? And so in Mark 9, 22, we'll start there. It says, this is the man, the father speaking. He says, it often throws him both into the fire and into the water to destroy him. But if you can do anything, take pity on us and help us. And Jesus said to him, if you can, all things are possible to those who believe. See, Jesus gives him the solution right there. He says, all things are possible to him who believes. And immediately the boy's father cried out and said, I do believe. Help my unbelief. What did the father do in that moment? He had a sincere, authentic response to Jesus's absolute true answer. He said, I do believe, but help my unbelief. He recognized that there was parts of his life that had full of faith and full of hope for God to come through. And there was also this struggle, like, God, I'm not seeing it. I didn't see your followers do it. And I haven't seen the answer. So I have a conundrum. I have a paradox here. I have faith and I have unbelief. So God, what do I do? Help me. And you know what Jesus says? He says, come back when you have more faith. No, he doesn't say that. What does Jesus do? He doesn't rebuke the man. He doesn't say, you need more faith, go find it, come back, and then I'll help you. No, he says, he actually rebukes the spirit. He it says right there, it says, when Jesus saw a crowd rapidly gathering, he rebuked the unclean spirit and saying to it, you deaf and mute spirit, I command you, come out of him and do not enter him again. And after crying out and throwing him into terrible convulsions, it came out. And the boy became so much like a corpse that most of them said, he is dead. But Jesus took him by the hand and raised him up and he got up. Man, what do you think that man's faith went from? Do you think that the unbelief all of a sudden dissipated? And I truly believe that he became into the fullness of belief. And the reality is that when we have an authentic faith with God, when we have an authentic faith with Christ, we actually enter into an honesty with God. And instead of saying things that God, that we know God wants to hear, or we know that God would love us to say, we actually obviously tell him those things, but we also tell him what is also hiding behind the belief system. I think people
come into church and we say the prayers we know God wants to hear. And we say, God, it's like we put this mask on and we say, okay, God, I know you're God. I know what the Bible says about you. I know what the word says about you. And everything is so good when you say it. But I think the Lord is just actually waiting for us to get over what we know he wants to hear and God going, or we say what we know he thinks he should hear. And then God's going, okay, now that you've said those things, why don't you be honest with me and give me what you're struggling with? Why don't you actually say what you're really feeling? Why don't you have it out with me? You know, one of the most honest moments, I think, in the Bible is where Jacob is wrestling with God. You know, he's actually wrestling. He's in this desperate moment where he sends his whole family, all his servants, all his wealth across the river in different sets of timing because he's hoping that someone will be spared. And now he's going to confront his brother, and who's probably going to kill him in his mind because he deceived his brother so many times. And he knows he has these promises. And he's like, God, what do I do? And he's wrestling with the Lord. He's struggling. And this is the reality, is that some of us, we don't have the honesty to actually, and the authenticity to actually wrestle with God and give him everything that we're struggling with, because we don't think he wants to see that. Well, guess what, friends? God wants to see it because he already does. He's just waiting for you to get over your pride, to get over everything that you think you're supposed to look like and sound like and talk like, and finally say, God, I'm going to lay these down and give you everything I'm struggling with. You know, there's one thing that you have that God cannot create. There's one thing that you can produce that God, and you can give him that God cannot give himself. And that's your brokenness. See, God doesn't create broken things, but it's something he's asked us to give him. Because when you give him those broken things, he can make something whole out of you. And so it's so important that you actually expose what the enemy wants to have you keep hidden. And that's what's you're hiding in the dark. It's like we try to put our best foot forward when we come to God and we show him all the good things about our life. And he's saying, that's amazing, son. That's amazing, daughter. But also show me your weakness, because I can take your weakness and actually give you strength. Because that's what an authentic faith looks like. And this is the reality of what we're looking at here. If you can't give God your disappointment and you can only give God your confidence, then we're not serving the God who wants everything of us. You're actually serving some other God. The reality is God wants everything you have. In John 4:48 through 52, it says this. It says, after 2 days, he left for Galilee. That's Jesus. Now, Jesus himself pointed out that a prophet has no honor in his own country. And when he arrived in Galilee, the Galileans welcomed him. They had seen all that he had done in Jerusalem at the Passover festival, for they also had been there. And once more, he visited Cana in Galilee, and where he had turned the water into wine. And there he was certain a royal official whose son lay sick at Capernaum. When this man heard that Jesus had arrived in Galilee from Judea, he went to him and begged him to come and heal his son who was close to death. And so Jesus, his response said, unless you people see signs and wonders, Jesus told him, you will never believe. You know, I always read that scripture in that context. Unless you people read signs and wonders, you'll never believe. Have you ever read a text message and got it wrong? See, the problem when we read scriptures is sometimes we put our own filter on the words and we don't understand the tone of the actual text and we read it in a negative light. See, and I think in my own life and many times in the believer's life, we read this text in a negative context, in a negative light. And I've gotten in trouble.

talking about this in a negative light. Why? Because he says, unless you people see signs and wonders, you will never believe. I think he says it like this. Unless you people see signs and wonders, you will never believe. Why do I think he said it in that context? Because he healed him. He healed the son. It says, the royal official said, sir, come down before my child dies. Jesus said, go, your son will live. And the man took him at his word and departed. And while he was still on his way, his servants met him with the news that his boy was living. And when he inquired at the time when his son got better, they said to him, yesterday at 1 PM, that fever left him. And Jesus did many other signs in the presence of his disciples, which are not written in this book. But these are written that you may, what? Believe that Jesus is the Christ, the Son of God. See, the reality is, Jesus isn't just expecting you to only believe in some analogy, some metaphor. He actually wants you to believe in the one true God who will actually heal you, who will actually forgive you for your sins, who will actually help you with your doubt and actually show you what it means to serve a living God. And that is an authentic faith. And I want you to know that honesty is the doorway to an encounter with God. He is not gonna, if you are not honest with God, it'll keep you hindered from actually encountering who God is in your life. I love this verse in John. We're gonna go through a lot of scripture this message because I think it's so important for the point that I'm trying to make, because it's so radically different from how church has tried to develop our faith. It's not just in what you say, it's in actually your honest, actually exposing and encountering God and saying, this is where I'm at, Lord, help me. John 20, 24 through 30. This is this awesome time where Thomas, the disciple, says, now Thomas, called the twin, one of the 12, was not with them when Jesus came. The other disciples therefore said to him, we have seen the Lord. And he said to him, unless I see his hands and the print of the nails and put my finger into the print of the nails and put my hand into his side, I will not believe. Now, I think Thomas has gotten a lot of bad rap about this scene in scripture. Think about it. The disciples are scared. They're in Jerusalem. They have no idea what's happening. Jesus has died. Their Savior, their Messiah, their leader, he has died, and now they're not sure what to do. And so they're waiting on him, and they don't have boldness yet. They don't have the empowering presence of the Spirit yet. And so all of a sudden, Thomas, for some reason, is not in the upper room with the disciples. Thomas is not. Where is Thomas? Now, this is just my opinion. But Thomas was one of the 12. Thomas was with the disciples. So I think they drew straws. I don't know what happened, but maybe it's like, Thomas, we need some groceries. You know, if we all go out, you know, there's a more chance we'll get persecuted. I think Thomas is like, okay, I'll go out. I'll get the groceries. You know, I'll go and do the errands. And he comes back and the disciples said, hey, while you were away, Jesus came to us. And he's like, you're kidding me. Are you kidding me? Jesus came to you and I missed it? Oh, no. You guys got to see him. I want to see him for myself. I'm not even going to believe it until I can put my hands in the holes of his hands and put my finger in his side. That's what I think Thomas's faith was coming from. I don't think it's because he thought they were crazy. I don't think it's because he thought, oh, you know, I don't like what they say. I think it's because he knew for himself, he needed his own experience. He needed his own encounter with God. And listen, friend, you need your own encounter with Jesus. You can't live off of someone else's encounter. You need to encounter God yourself, whatever that looks like for you, because God knows where you're at in your faith. And what is Jesus? Does Jesus say, you know, Thomas has such lack of faith, I'm not even gonna visit this man. I thought he was one of my dust. You know, Jesus had every right not to visit Thomas, but because Jesus loved Thomas so much and because Jesus knew that Thomas needed an encounter of his own, we find this. It says, after 8 days, his disciples were again inside and now Thomas is with them. And Jesus came, the doors being shut, and stood in the midst of them and said, peace to you. And then he said to Thomas, hey, Thomas, reach your finger here and look at my hands. And reach your hand.

here and put it into my side. Do not be what? Unbelieving, but be believing. And what was Thomas's response? And Thomas said to him, my Lord and my God. And Jesus said to him, Thomas, because you have seen, you have believed. And blessed are those who have not seen and yet have believed. See, there's a difference between hearing about somebody and experiencing him. There's a difference between reading love letters and spending time with the person who wrote them. If you're someone who's read the scriptures, and I love it, I love the word of God. His word will never change void. His word is the word of God. The Bible is the word of God. And Christian, you need to read it. You need to read it because it's his word. And it'll never change. His word will always stay the same. But reading it is like reading love letters and not spending time with the person who wrote them. You need to read the word and then also encounter the one who wrote those words. You know, in the scriptures, Jesus says that there is an unpardonable sin, that the sin of unbelief, the sin of blaspheming the Holy Spirit is unpardonable. And there's a lot of different theologians who might say what that unpardonable sin. Most theologians believe that the unpardonable sin, the blaspheming of the Spirit, is not making fun of it. It's actually unbelief. It's actually the witnessing the signs and the wonders and not believing. They say, how could the Lord forgive something when you choose not to believe in the very thing that the person that the Lord created for you? How could that be forgivable? So they would say, most theologians would conclude that the sin of unbelief is impossible to forgive. It's not redeemable. But in my opinion, is that even unbelief, even though it might not be forgivable, it is overcomable. And God can overcome your unbelief. He's done it in my life. He can do it in your life. But first, you have to be honest about where you're at with him. He can't overcome something that you're in denial with. You need that wrestling experience with God because it'll expose so much. Jesus can deal with that. He can go, okay, I can work with this. But I can't work with your denial. I can't work with your unbelief. I can't work with your unwillingness to not be honest with me. I need you to be honest so I can overcome your unbelief. You know, we look at Thomas and we call him Doubting Thomas. We say he's the one who doubted Jesus Christ, and he's the one who doubted the disciples with their confession of Jesus appearing to them. But I want to read to you an excerpt from some of the fathers of the faith and their take on Thomas. I'm going to read this to you real quick. It says, now Thomas called, I'm going to pull it up. It says, of course, this doubt was put to rest when Jesus appeared and showed his wounds to the apostle Thomas, who then touched them and believed. But how can this be called faith? We know that faith regards things which are not seen. But the apostle did not believe until after he had seen the risen Christ. So how is this faith when he had already seen? Well, Thomas Aquinas, a church father, following Augustine, who's also another church father, offers a most ingenious explanation of this verse. See, the apostle Thomas saw one thing but believed another. He saw the humanity of Christ but now believed in his divinity. He saw that Christ had risen from the dead as a man but believed in his eternity as God. Thus, the apostle Thomas cries out, my Lord and my God. This is the clearest affirmation of the divinity of Christ that any of the other apostles ever gave before Pentecost. This then is the substance of the apostle's faith. He believed and proclaimed the divinity of Christ, something which none of the apostles had yet done. You see, Thomas was actually the first disciple to ever, in Scripture, proclaim the divinity of Christ. Faith isn't believing just in something you can't see. It's actually proclaiming Christ is divine.
and that God is real. And that this is the ability. It's not being in denial of where you are. It's actually letting God come and meet you where you are, even though you're not in fullness of faith yet. See, nothing can replace the encountering presence of Jesus Christ. Nothing. Not your beautiful spouse, not your money, not your materials. He is irreplaceable, and your heart will be hopeless without him. So I want to pray with you right now that you would actually be honest with God where you're at, so that Christ can meet you in a supernatural way. Maybe he'll walk through the door of your room. Maybe he will come through in a way that you've never experienced before. A tangible presence of Jesus Christ by his Spirit will come into your life so that you can encounter him and become full of faith again. And that the spirit and the idols of control, the idol of recognition and significance, the idol of comfort can be taken off that high place again. And so that you can put Christ in the center and that you can actually walk in a supernatural life. Don't run after just things like anointing. Don't run after things like power, but run after the one who gives them to you. Run after Christ, and the supernatural encounters will increase. The doubt in your life will decrease, and you can actually walk in the fullness of your faith. And this is what I call authentic faith, the faith that Christ expects from us. Why don't we pray? Close your eyes wherever you are. Put out your hands. If you're driving, pull over to the side of the road. The Holy Spirit wants to invade your space right now. Jesus, I thank you that you're real. I thank you that you're divine. I thank you that you're the Son of God. I thank you for the Trinity. I thank you, Father, Son, Holy Spirit, three in one. I thank you that you are chasing after us. I thank you that you want to remove every stump of doubt in the field of faith of our life. God, I thank you that you want to break it off of us so that no longer we will trip over these things. God, I pray that you would break the idols of control, the idol of significance and recognition, the idol of comfort. You would break that in our life. And God, that you would encounter us. God, I pray that you would expose any dishonesty in us, that you would expose deception, and that we would actually reveal to you our heart and say, God, I believe, but help my unbelief. I'm full of faith and I'm also full of doubt. Will you help me, Jesus? And Lord, I thank you for that honest heart that you can invade. You can take our brokenness. You can take our broken things and make them whole again. And so, Lord, I'm asking right now that wherever they are, that you would invade their space and that they would feel your tangible presence, that you would break off the spirit of control right now in Jesus' name. You would break off the spirit of comfort, the spirit of significance, and you would bring authentic faith into their life, that they could actually walk in the trueness of their calling. They could walk in the trueness of how you designed them, and they could experience true faith.

whisper to my soul. I have been forsaken, and I'll always be forgotten. No matter what I do, it's not enough. And then I heard a voice as it opened up the heavens.

encourage you tonight, because I learned faith from what Ben Fitzgerald was talking about, a praying mother. And one night, I was in my room, and we were in the middle of a situation, about to be evicted. A lot of you know my story, been homeless before, but we were about to be evicted, and I heard my mom crying in the middle of the night, and I wondered what was up, so I got up out of my bed, and I went over to her room, and I thought she was, you know, going through something was wrong. And so the door was cracked, and I pushed it open just to see what was wrong with mom. And the crying that I heard wasn't the kind of crying that I thought it was. She was kneeling next to the bed, thanking God for his faithfulness. Even though she may not see the situation changing, she was the

sing things over and over because we don't know what to do, though sometimes we do. We sing this over and over because you and I, we were meant for eternity. And for all of time, the angels and the elders have been singing holy and holy, and Jesus never gets tired of the same song. We're the ones who get tired. We're the ones who move on more quickly than he's ready to. And in these moments, sometimes we have to press past the temporary to press into the eternal mindset we were born for. And so we sing it again and again to remind ourselves of the nature of Jesus. This is our God. The one who makes streams flow in the desert. The one who brings you shade in the sun. The one who covers you with his wings. Lets you hide in his shadow. He lets you rest while he wars for you. This is who he is. Sometimes we sing it because we're sure, and sometimes we sing it until we know. But nonetheless, we sing it anyways. We sing of the nature of our God. It doesn't get old. That is who you are.

The Spirit has whispered in my ears sounds alien to human understanding. I'm looking for the tune, a sound in the Spirit that awakens the nations to love Jesus. I want to usher men into His presence, to pluck the strings of Abba and feel His melodies within. Impulses that energizes sacrifice to Yahweh's delights. I want to drink from His Spirit, so deserts shall suffer my oasis, and dead brooks shall come alive with reviving waters. For out of my belly flows Yahweh's fountain. I am Yahweh's hands. I'm a sound in the Spirit. My sofa is alive with prophetic praise that causes dead bones in the valley of death to dance to the rhythm of love. I am Yahweh's hands, reconciling creation back to Him. I am the joy of heaven, the harvester of abiding fruits. Oh mortal, guard your loins and make inquiries of the God of heaven. He has deployed His strength, and you are His arsenal for execution. These are the days of battle, and your hands must be made strong. He must teach your hands to war and your heart to trust in Him. Let go of the vanity of the flesh. Trust in His Spirit. Observe His ways and be drowned in His will. Oh soldier of God, your God is a warrior and you are His battle axe. Rely on His mercy, for there is a kingdom to establish. There are territories to conquer. Stand your ground. Stand firm in this army where you belong. That after the end of these drillings and prunings, you will shout to the world, I am Yahweh's song, filled with choruses of His love, melodies of affectionate desire to Yahweh's delight. And all nations, all

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0: money check, I will steal. 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
1: I will never die.
0: Will you bow?
1: I will never bow.
0: Child. 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
1: I will never.

0: Reflections. 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We hope you had a restful night's sleep and have woken up feeling refreshed. The title of our reflection is Our Lord Reigns. Our reading is taken from Psalm 99, verse 1 to 5. The Lord reigns, the nations tremble. He sits enthroned above the winged angels. The earth shakes. The Lord is elevated in Zion. He is exalted over all the nations. Let them praise your great and awesome name. He is holy. The King is strong. He loves justice. You ensure that legal decisions will be made fairly. You promote justice and equity in Jacob. Praise the Lord our God. Worship before his footstool. He is holy. Our God is sovereign. He rules forever. He is the King of glory. He is fully in charge of everything. He knows all that is happening to you. He sits enthroned at the highest possible position in the world, high above the winged angels. He is not standing, but he is sitting, because he is relaxed and knows the end right from the beginning. Nothing comes as a surprise to God. He is a mighty God and able to reign in all situations. He already knows and is able to turn what is evil to good. The Lord rules over all the nations. The earth shakes as a result of the power and strength of its Creator, our God. Generations have spoken of his great and mighty acts. He deserves our praise and adoration as we lift his name high above every other name. We know that at the name of Jesus, every knee shall bow. The Bible tells us that as we lift Jesus up, he will draw all men unto him. Father God is a God of justice, mercy, and forgiveness. He loves justice and ensures that the unrighteousness does not get away. He is a mighty God, but most of all, he is also a God of mercy. Father God desires to be intimate with you. He adores you. He is interested in all that is happening to you. He sees all that is going on and wants you to discuss with him. He already went to the cross and shed his blood for us to be forgiven. So as soon as we confess our sins, he is faithful and desires to forgive your sins. He loves to promote equity in our situations. Sometimes it may look different from how we desire it, but he gives us the grace to walk and praise him. He is a holy God, and we can stay close to him and worship him as we go into the day. We ask for the grace to see him lifted up in the big and little things that happen in our day. Let us pray. Dear Father, I give you praise and honor for who you are. I worship you as the creator of the world. You are sovereign, and I put my trust in you. You are a God of justice and mercy, and I worship you for your faithfulness. I am grateful that you send angels into the day to make my path straight. Thank you for your love and protection over me. Thank you that you are faithful to guide me in all that I do as I go into this day. Help me to feel your presence close all day. Grant me abundant grace to fulfill all that you desire that I walk in. In Jesus' name, amen.
1: Yeah. Another day, another time, another moment with the Most Loved Divine. You ease my stress, rest my mind. You made everything beautiful, fine. The sun that shines, rain that drops, the birds in the sky, the cold mountaintop. The joy you bring, the love you share, it's so very great, yeah, none compare. I lift my hands and with my voice, I sing you a symphony, a joyful noise. I cling to you, I honor you, with my every substance I worship you.

Imo, Jigawa, Kaduna, Kano, Katsina, Kebi, Kogi, Kwara, Lagos, Nasarawa, Niger,

Oh, Timo Fema Fiaye Mission, eh? Hallowed be your name. Oh, one in four, eh? 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Still.

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2: You may not know me, but I'm your brother, and so I just want you to feel at home with what we share. I love Nigeria. There are two places I've been. I've been all over the world, but the two places I've been to the most are Brazil and Nigeria. This is my seventh trip to Nigeria, and I have come expecting God to show up in a mighty, mighty way today. Now, let me share a little bit about myself. I come from a Pentecostal background. That means I like to hear an amen every once in a while. Let's try it together. All right. Because I want you to make me feel at home as I share what the Lord has put on my heart to share today. We're going to be sharing information, and I think it's going to be good information. But I hope you didn't come just to get more information. I hope you came to have an encounter with Holy Spirit. I hope you came to have an experience with Him, one that will change the destiny and the direction of your life. That's what my hope is. Not that you came for more information, but you came to have an encounter with Him. How many would like to have an encounter with the Holy Spirit today? All right. I think I'm in the right place then. Open your Bibles this morning. To Revelation chapter 2. We'll actually start in chapter 1, but we'll go to chapter 2 shortly thereafter. Revelation chapter 1. I want us to pray and just prepare our hearts today for what He wants to do in our lives. Lord, we're so thankful today for Your presence. We look to You. We ask, Lord, now that You will come and all Your might and all Your power, and that You will touch people's lives, Lord. We ask, Father, that people have an encounter with You that does impact the destiny, that does impact the direction of their lives, that they will forever be changed by Your presence. Lord, we want Your presence more than we want the presence of man. We want You here today, Lord. So we turn our hearts toward You. We thank You for the worship this morning, Lord. We thank You for Your presence during the worship. We bless You. We honor You. And we continue to focus on You throughout the morning in Jesus' name. And everybody said, amen. How many thought the worship was just amazing this morning? Okay, five of you. Let's try that again. How many of you thought the worship was amazing this morning? It was because the Lord was here. I kept expecting healing to break out during the worship is what I was thinking was going to happen. Did anybody happen to get healed during the worship? Let me just, if you did, raise your hand. I want to see if it happened. It wouldn't surprise me if during the worship, you'll turn your heart to the Lord and say, Lord, I'm open to healing now, because where His presence is, there is healing. So there's healing available during the time of worship. So don't wait until we lay hands on you. Open your hearts and say, Lord, heal me now. So just expect to be healed during the worship. The focus of the teaching this morning is on having a fresh touch with the Holy Spirit. And I want to ask again, how many would like to have a fresh touch of the Holy Spirit? I love being touched by the Holy Spirit. I don't know about you, but I love it. I love to have an encounter with Him. I love it when I feel His manifested presence, when He walks in the room and I sense Him putting His hand on my heart. I love being touched by the presence of God. I love it. Now, maybe you're thinking, I not only want to be touched, I need to have a touch from heaven. So I want us to read our scripture, and then I'm going to jump in very quickly to the teaching this morning. Revelation chapter 1. Let's look at verse 10. And I'm going to try, this is going to be a, give me a moment to lay a foundation for where I want to go. On the Lord's day, I was in the Spirit, this is John, and I heard behind me a loud voice like a trumpet. So he heard the voice of the Lord. This is fairly straightforward. which said, write on a scroll what you see and send it to the seven churches, to Ephesus, Smyrna, Pergamum, Thyatira, Sardis, Philadelphia, and Laodicea. So John gets some instructions of things that he's to write and send to these seven churches. Now drop down to verse 1 in chapter 2. To the angel of the church in Ephesus write. This is the Lord about to speak through John and tell him what to write to send to the church. To the angel of the church in Ephesus write. Now, I've always thought it was interesting that it was the angel of the church of Ephesus. And then I had an experience in my own church that just brought this home to me. I was pastoring in Florida, and I had a man come to my church by the name of Surprise. Surprise, he's a missionary to Mozambique at that point in time. This was his first trip to America. He came to my church. He stayed in my home. And he got up that next morning to speak in my church. I had a great church in Florida, Church in Renewal, Church in Revival. And he got up to speak, and he said, I was visited all night last night by an angel of the Lord. And he told me not to eat or drink until I spoke. And so he got up that morning. He shared what the angel of the Lord said. And he said the name of the angel was the angel of the church of Inglewood, which was my church. So I realized that there were angels assigned to regions, assigned to cities, assigned to communities. So to the angel of the church in Ephesus, write. And by the way, when I was studying for this, I wondered, Lord, what would you tell the angel of the church of my city to write? What would you say to the church of the angel? What would you say to the angel of the church of Cleveland? What would you say to him to write about my church? Let's bring it a little closer to home. What would the Lord say to the angel of the church of Port Harcourt? What would he say to him to write? Would it bring comfort or concern if he were to tell him to write something? Just a thought in passing. To the angel of the church in Ephesus. And then he tells him what to write. These are the words of him who holds the seven stars in his right hand and walks among the seven golden lampstands. Now that's not very difficult to understand. Verse 20, the last part of it says, the seven stars are the angels. Now stay with me. Give me time to lay a foundation here. The seven stars are the angels of the seven churches, and the seven lamps are the seven golden lamps are the seven churches. So here's what's being said there. Jesus is saying he is holding the seven angels in his hands, and he's walking among the churches. He's visiting the churches in Ephesus and Thyatira and other places. So he's among the churches and he's walking. What this speaks to me is that Christ is in the midst of his body, not only then but now. And what would he say about us if we knew? And we should know that Jesus is walking among the churches. He's listening to us. He's hearing what we're teaching. He's hearing what we're preaching. He's hearing what we're saying. He sees how we love our brother, our sister. Again, does that bring comfort or does it bring concern knowing that he's so intimately involved in his church? He's walking among the churches. And then in verses 2 and 3, he makes some statements that actually he's commending them. He's congratulating them. He says, I know your deeds, your hard work, and your perseverance. So what Jesus is doing is congratulating the church for these things, for their deeds, their works of service, in other words. He's congratulating for their hard work and your perseverance. He says, I know you cannot tolerate wicked men. He's congratulating them. That you have tested those who claim to be apostles but are not and have found them false. He is congratulating them on their ability to discern whether there is a false or true apostle in their midst. Then he says, you have persevered and have endured hardships for my name and have not grown weary. He congratulates them over the fact that they have been tempted, they have been tried, they've been tested, they've been persecuted. And he says, you did not grow weary. But then in verse 4, we find that he soundly rebukes the church. He says, yet I have this against you. You have forsaken your first love. And what that says to me is that sound doctrine and works of service are not enough. What he wants is the hearts of the believer. What Christ wants is the heart of the believer. Are the works of service important? Are works of service important? Is sound doctrine important? Yes, they are important, but what's more important is Christ wants our hearts. He wants the heart of a believer. He wants our hearts. And what these verses speak to me is the importance of keeping alive in our hearts the passion we have for Him. Is keeping alive the fire that's in the fireplace, the altar of our hearts. Because if we're not careful, we find, like the church at Ephesus, we can do all the other things correct. We can do all the other things properly. We can do all the other things with excellence, but we can also lose the passion, lose the fire that's in our hearts. And the Lord, I believe, is wanting to make sure that our hearts are on fire for Him and that we have not lost our first love. He's walking among the churches, and what does He find when He walks among the churches? Does He find a people whose heart is in the right place? I know He's going to find a church that's doing the right things, and that is important. I am not minimizing the importance of those things. They are important. But what He wants most is our hearts. Now, the obvious question here that comes at this point is, what are the things that cause people to lose their passion, to lose the fire? It's not big sins, usually. It's not big sins. What causes people to lose the fire that's in their hearts? See, if we're not careful, we will let the fire burn down till there's nothing left but just a few embers, a few coals that are left there. Now, what do you do in the natural if you have a fire and it burns down and there's nothing but left but coals? You put fuel on it, you stoke it up, and then you blow on it so the flame comes back to life and say, maybe there's some today who need a fresh touch from God, and the fire in their heart is burned down till there's nothing left but a few coals. And so the Lord is need. You need to say, Lord, would you put fuel on my fire and then breathe on it, Holy Spirit, so that fire springs to life. He wants us to be alive in Him. He wants us to have that passion. Number one, first of all, people lose the fire. They lose that passion. And it's very simple, not complicated, not deep, not profound. It's very simple. It's because of life. We start off our relationship with Jesus. We declare our undying love for Him. We make a commitment to Him. And we say, Lord, we're going to serve You with all of our hearts, with all of our lives. We're never going to let anything be more important to us than You are. And so we start off with a great deal of fire. But then life happens. Life comes along, and with the distractions and the busyness of living life, and if we're not careful, those things can again cause the fire to die down. Life takes place, and there is the busyness of life. In fact, there can be the busyness of doing church life. We can be so busy, like the church at Ephesus, doing all the right things and not have the life that we should have. I thought that would get an amen. Or at least an oh me. We can do all the right things and not have the fire, not have the life. We can be busy about doing the work of the church, doing the work of the ministry. And I will confess, I have been guilty of that and about 49 years of pastoral ministry and other kinds of ministry. I've been in ministry for about 49 years right now. And it's very easy, if you're not careful, to focus so caught up with doing all the work that we don't take care of what's the main thing in our life, and that's taking care of here. You need to do the other things. Just make sure that you nurture what is here, that you nurture the fire, that you make sure that Christ has your heart, because that is what he's looking to. He's pleased that you do the other things. He's pleased that you, like Ephesus, doing works of service. But what he wants is right here. But if we're not careful, life can cause that fire to diminish. Some of us need to have a spirit of Mary instead of Martha. I know this story is very familiar to you, but I'm going to read it anyway. In Luke 10, 38 through 42, as Jesus and his disciples were on their way, he came to a village where a woman named Martha opened her home to him. She had a sister called Mary who sat at the Lord's feet listening to what he said. Notice Mary's position. But Martha was distracted by all the preparations that had to be made. Now, I'm going to be very careful how I say this. I'm going to be careful, but I'm going to say it anyway. Can we be so distracted about making sure that everything is right in our church services to the point that we miss him? Just a thought. Not trying to put condemnation on anybody. It's just a thought. But Martha was distracted by all the preparations that had to be made. She came to him and asked, "Lord, don't you care that my sister has left me to do all the work by myself? Tell her to help me." "Martha, Martha," the Lord answered, "you are worried and upset about many things, but only one thing is needed." You're upset by many things, but only one thing is needed. Mary has chosen what is better, and it will not be taken away from her. Now, Jesus doesn't specifically say the one thing that she's chosen. It says Mary has chosen what is better, and it will not be taken away from her. Was it the ability to sit and listen to the words of Jesus? Yes, I think that was part of it. But for me, more than that, it was the fact that she had chosen the person of Christ. She was absorbing him more than his words. And so that needs to be our first choice, is we want him and his word more than we want anything else in life. So if we're not careful, life will beat us up, or we'll be so distracted with the busyness that we will lose the fire inside of us. Second thing I want to mention to you, and it runs along with the first one, is one thing that can cause the fire to diminish in our hearts is the challenges of life. The difficulties of life. The hard places in life. If I were to ask you to raise your hand, and I'm not going to ask you to do it, if I were to ask you to raise your hand, how many of you are having challenges in your life? There would be a number of you that would raise your hand. It is very easy to let the hard places that we go through, the challenges that we face, the things that we walk through in life, it's very easy to let those things distract us. Now, I mean, I understand there are challenges. There are financial challenges. There are health issues. There are health challenges. There are challenges in relationships. There are challenges with our spouses. There are challenges with our families. So I understand there are challenges. And I'm not making light of the fact that there are challenges. But we should often look at those challenges as a way to grow instead of complaining and about them to the Lord. We should look at them as opportunities. Instead of letting the fire die, we should let those be opportunities where the fire even comes alive. For example, number one, the hard place is where we can truly learn of the absolute reality of God's faithfulness. God is a faithful God. And it is in the midst of the hard place that you find out and you can see the faithfulness of God in operation. Again, I am not making light of the challenges that we face in life. I'm not making light of those at all. But I am saying that regardless of what your mind is telling you, regardless of what your eyes are seeing, regardless of what you're thinking, God is a faithful God. Regardless of what the enemy whispers in your ear. Can I hear an amen? God is a faithful God. I know that because of experience, and I know it because of the Word of God. 2 Thessalonians 3:3, but the Lord is faithful, and he will strengthen and protect you from the evil one. Do you hear the word? What they're saying. But the Lord is faithful, and he will strengthen and protect you from the evil one. Lamentations 3:22. Because of the Lord's great love, we are not consumed, for his compassions never fail. They are new every morning. Great is your faithfulness. Say faithfulness. Great is your faithfulness. Psalms 36:5. Your love, O Lord, reaches to the heavens. Your faithfulness to the skies. Everybody say faithfulness. See, God is a faithful God. And the hard place, the difficult place, the place of challenge is where we can learn of the absolute reality of God's faithfulness. It's also where we can see the true manifestation of his power. See, some of you are in situations right now that as you look at your situation, if you don't have help, if you don't have God's intervention, you don't know that you're going to make it. You don't know that you're going to survive. You don't know what you're going to do. So you need God's intervention. Intervention. It's at that point that we can see a true revelation of his power. When you look around and there's no way out, you look to the right, there's no way out. You look to the left, no way out. You look up and down, and there's no way out of your situation. That is an opportune time for God to step in and be the deliverer that he is. Because he is our deliverer. He is our deliverer, and he is there. It's on one side, you got the Red Sea. On the other side, you got Pharaoh's army. And what are you going to do? And that's when God steps in. And unfortunately, it seems like it's at the last hour. Sometimes it's the last minute of the last hour before he steps in. I remember a situation that I was dealing with. It dealt with the faithfulness of God and with the power of God. We were building a building, 45,000 square foot addition to our facilities. Now, I don't know what that translates into meters, but 45,000 square foot addition to our building. And the government of my community did not want us to build a church. They said, we don't need another big church in your area. And so I was just having to go through this process of getting permits for us to build this addition to our building. And I remember coming to the Lord, complaining, getting frustrated with them. And the Lord would just say to me, very simple words, it's out of your control. I thought, Lord, that's not very encouraging. And I would say, okay, I'm just going to rest in this. And I would do it for a few weeks until I had to face them again. And then I would get really frustrated. And the Lord would say to me very clearly, an inward audible voice, it's out of your control. What he was trying to tell me to do was rest in him, that he was my deliverer. And then at the last minute, when we needed all the permits to come through, everything came together and we were able to build our building. But it was when God stepped in and he brought those things to pass. It was not anything that I could do. So it's a place where God can show the true manifestation of his power. It's also, the hard place is a place where we can address our issues. Now, I'm still on track here. I haven't jumped track too far. But the hard place, the challenging place, is a place where we can learn to deal with our issues. When pressure's on our lives, when there's stress in our lives, things begin to show up. And that's when we deal with them. It's also a place of formation where God can develop his character in us. So the hard place can be a place where God can minister to us and teach us things that ordinarily we wouldn't learn. So it's a place of formation where he can develop his character in us. It's also a place where we can see a true revelation

to myself, God, you are Jehovah Shalom. That is your peace. I'm going to step in your peace and I'm going to receive it. And I would literally, physically do this. I would step into that circle and I would feel the peace of Jesus. I would feel the peace of the Father begin to flow over me. And I would just stand there, sometimes for a few minutes, sometimes for 20 minutes. I would just stand there in that peace as I rested in the peace that passes all understanding. See, there's a peace that surpasses the understanding that comes with the natural mind. Philippians 4:4-7. Rejoice in the Lord always. I will say it again. Rejoice. Let your gentleness be evident to all. The Lord is near. Do not be anxious about most things. Do not be anxious about anything. Anything. Anything. Wow. But in everything, by prayer and petition, with thanksgiving, present your requests to God. He's the one that's the deliverer. He's the one that is faithful. He's the one that brings peace. So present your requests to God. And the peace of God, which transcends all understanding, beyond our comprehension, that surpasses all understanding, will guard your hearts and your minds in Christ Jesus. In the midst of your hard place, the thing that's causing you to lose the passion, the thing that's causing you to lose your fire, in the midst of that, there is a peace that passes all understanding. There is a place of peace that we can walk in. I'm not saying it's easy. I'm just saying it's available to us. It's a place where we can walk if we return to Him. So the hard place is where we can get a true revelation of the peace of God. And it's also where we can get an understanding of the depths of His love. There is nothing that can separate us from the love of God. Who shall separate us? Shall trouble or hardship or persecution or famine or nakedness or danger or sword? As no, in all these things, we are more than conquerors through Him who loved us. For I am convinced that neither death nor life, neither angels nor demons, neither the present nor the future, nor any powers, neither height nor depth, nor anything else in all creation will be able to separate us from the love of God that is in Christ Jesus our Lord. There is nothing that can separate us from the love of God. In the hard place, we can get a fresh revelation of the depths of our love. Just because you are walking through a difficult time does not mean he doesn't love you. It doesn't mean that He's forgotten who you are and where you are. It doesn't mean He's forgotten what you're walking through. He is there, and He's there in His love. He's there in His peace. He is there available to us. And it's there that we should make sure that we nurture the fire that's on the altar of our hearts. We should make sure that we nurture that fire and keep it alive. Now, there's one I'm not going to take time to cover in. I'm very aware of my time here. But the third reason is the warfare we're engaged in. There is a warfare that will cause us to lose our passion. It will cause us to lose the fire that's there. We can get so busy and so engaged in warfare. We can get so beat up in warfare that we lose the fire that's there. Well, I will say this about that one. Remember who your battle is with. Your issue is not your brother. Your issue is not your sister. Your issue is the enemy of your souls. That is who the warfare is with. And that we have available for us the armor of God to put on. And we should be aware that there is warfare. Be self-controlled and alert. Your enemy, the devil, prowls around looking for a roaring lion, looking like a roaring lion, looking for someone to devour. We're told to resist him, to stand firm in the faith, because you know your brothers throughout the world undergoing the same temptation and kind of sufferings. So we should realize that we're in a warfare, but make sure that we remember also that we have the armor of God in which to put on in our lives. And it's in Ephesians 6:12-18. Look it up. I want to go to one more reason. And this is a subtle thing that can cause us to lose the fire in our hearts. It's one that we may not even realize that it's where it's taking place. It is a deep, deep weariness. Now, all of us get tired. I mean, every one of us get tired. But there are different degrees of tiredness. There are different kinds of tiredness, different kinds of weariness. There's a physical tiredness. I mean, you go and you work all day,
or you go and sit all day in a conference, you go

home, you're tired. There's nothing wrong with that. There's emotional weariness. That's where you've been involved emotionally with a situation, and you get worn out because of the emotional challenges of what you're walking through. There's also, some would call it a spiritual tiredness, the spiritual weariness, where you've been in battles spiritually. And there's nothing wrong with being that, having a tiredness, but there is a place that you can reach of exhaustion where you're physically, spiritually, mentally, emotionally exhausted. And if you're not careful, it can become an issue. It can become, when the weary is so deep that we're vulnerable, easy prey for the enemy to attack us. See, there is a place of weariness that puts us in a position like with the wolf who lays in wait for the sheep that falls behind the flock, and that's when he attacks. See, there's a place that we can be so weary that we lag behind. An illustration of the natural of this is in Deuteronomy 25. Remember what the Amalekites did to you along the way when you came out of Egypt? When you were weary and worn out, they met you on your journey and cut off all who were lagging behind. When you were weary and worn out, that's when they cut you off and they killed you. And Satan will wait till you are weary, and if you're not careful, it will open doors in your life. You get exhausted, you get weary, and you don't think clearly. Your perception becomes distorted. Remember Jacob and Esau. Jacob has cooked some food. He's cooked some stew, and Esau comes in from the field. He's been on a journey, and he's weary, and he's exhausted, and he's starving. And what does he do? He sells his birthright. There's a place of weariness where you can lose your perspective, which you need to be careful. When you get that place of weariness, you need to take time and be refreshed. One of the things that I did when I was pastoring, I learned that I just had to take time. I wasn't good about taking off every week, but I would take these times and go away to retreat where just me and the Lord to be refreshed in Him. I need to be refreshed. And so I would go, and it wouldn't be for work. I couldn't work there. Wasn't allowed to work. I would go and just spend at a retreat by myself with the Lord and be refreshed in Him, because I was a very busy person. There's also a place of weariness where you can get to where you get so tired you drop your guard. As a boxer, you know, you keep your gloves up to defend yourself. But you get so weary, you drop your guard and you open the door to your life. So you want to make sure that you stay refreshed in Him. There are other scriptures I could read. But there's a place where you need to, there's a time when you need to go away and be refreshed in Him so that the weariness does not cause you to lose your fire. So life, challenges, and weariness, and yes, the point that I didn't cover, is spiritual warfare can cause you to lose the fire in your life. But what do you do if you have lost the fire? Well, first of all, let me say, what do you do to nurture the fire? Because you don't want to lose it. Let me just mention some things to you very quickly. Number one, don't ever lose your sense of awe and wonder. You get up in the morning and you just sort of dial up in your mind the presence of God, and you recognize, you feel this sense of awe at God and the fact that He loves you. You sense wonder in His beauty. Exodus 15:11. Who among the gods is like you, O Lord? Who is like you? Majestic in holiness, awesome in glory, working wonders. Psalm 86. There is none like you among the gods, O Lord, nor are there any works like yours. All the nations you have made shall come and worship before you, O Lord, and shall glorify your name. For you are great and do wondrous things. You alone are God. I've got scripture after scripture. You want to make sure that you remind yourself of the awe. Keep in mind the awe and wonder of God. And then secondly, regularly meditate on the things that God has done in your life. There's some things that you have to do consciously if you don't want to lose the fire, if you don't want to lose that passion. There are some things that you'll have to consciously do. Remember the things that God has done in your life. A third one, mentally and verbally review the promises of God over your life, the prophetic words. What are His promises to you? Review them. Number four is one that I've done on occasion, is revisit the place of encounter. Sometimes there's nothing that brings refreshing to you as to go back to the place where it all began.
I remember a season in my life where I went back to my home church that was no bigger than this little small section right here. And I went and just stood and looked in the window because that's where it all began. And just revisiting the place of encounter brought it back alive, brought the memory back to life. It rekindled the passion that I had. So sometimes you have to revisit the place of encounter. But more specifically, what you want to do is have a fresh touch from Holy Spirit. Philippians 3:12 says some things to us, and I'm going to cover a couple of them. See, we want to allow the Holy Spirit to reignite our passion. That's what we want to have happen. See, the passionate are not satisfied with their present level of experience. When you get satisfied with your present level of your experience, that's a dangerous place. The passionate are never satisfied. And Paul was not satisfied with his passion, I mean, with his level of his experience. In Philippians 3:12, not that I have already obtained all this or have already been made perfect, but I press on to take hold of that which Christ Jesus took hold of me. So the passionate are not satisfied with their present level of Christian experience. The passionate focus on what is ahead. They do not focus on the past. As you read the rest of that passage, you see that Paul says he's not going to focus on the attainments of the past. He's not going to focus on the failures of the past. He's not going to focus on the disappointments and hurts of the past. He's going to keep his eye on the goal. He was not satisfied with his level of experience. We should not be satisfied either. See, I love to be touched by the Holy Spirit. I've already said that at the beginning. And he wants to touch you this week while you're here. He wants to touch you in a way that radically transforms your life. He wants to minister life to you. If you've allowed that fire to die down, he wants to bring life to that fire. I want you to just close your eyes just for a moment. I want you to just search your own heart and just see. Are you one that has lost your first love? Are you one that has lost your passion? And by the way, just keep your eyes closed. I just want you to stay in his presence. Some translate lost your first love, meaning lost the love of their brothers and sisters in Christ. I don't think that's the primary meaning, but I think if you have a first love to Christ, you're going to love your brothers and sisters in the Lord. There won't be the division in the church, because we love one another. So we need to make sure. This is how you will know that you're my disciples, that you have love one for another. That's sort of just free. I'm throwing that in there now as well. But search your heart and you say, Lord, have I let the fire in my own life die down? Without anybody looking around, I just want you to raise your hand if you'd say, yes, I've sort of let the fire die down and I need to be rekindled. Let me see your hands.

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0: Hello everyone, this is your girl once again, Titila Yoyobami Iba. I'm live here on Glitch Africa. I beg you, subscribe, share. Your comment is very, very important to us. God bless you.
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1: Okay, I got various images and words.
2: Wonderful. And this is for all of us. We all will grow this evening in this. Amen. Go for it.
1: First then, I saw it, a pool of water, that seems very flat on the surface, but what I was told that it is deep, very, very deep, so much more than I can see. And, there was a word that I received, abubumabutum, meaning that you can keep on taking and it will never end,
2: Amen.
1: Keep on taking, you keep on drawing and it will never end. And saying that also none can see the end of his glory.
2: Amen.
1: Yes, that was, then I also got, I just heard the word fragrance,
2: Amen.
1: Fragrance, then I heard, ointment poured out, let our whole lives be expressions of his grace. Then I sensed that he covered me with his cloak. He had his cloak, he covered me, with the cloak, protective of me, And I heard his canopy of love.
0: Who's looking for a word of encouragement? Who's looking for a word of enjoyment? Whose heart requires a sound that's quite bite deep? 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
3: Yes, thank you so much. For an opportunity to share the word, I'll just speak briefly. I'll be reading from the book of John chapter 1. But I'll just stay on my emphasis because of time. It says, in him was life, verse 4. In him was life, and that life was the light of all mankind. Verse 5 says, the light shines in darkness, and the darkness has not overcome it. I'll also quickly read from the book of Psalm chapter 119, verse 130. It says, the entrance of the word gives light and it gives understanding to the simple. Another part of it says in 105, verse 105 says, your word is a lamp for my feet and a light on my path. Okay, so I perceived this evening while I was brooding over a lot of things, I perceived that the Lord is actually lightening up the spirit of men. The Bible speaking, it says that the spirit of man is the candle of the Lord. So I sensed heavily that the Lord is lighting up the spirit of people in this season. So what do I mean by lightening up the spirit of men? The Bible says that the word of God, the entrance of God's word, gives light and understanding to the simple. It's bringing wisdom. It's bringing direction. He's giving people knowledge. He's giving people pathways to follow. He's bringing order. He's bringing organization to people. So I would just want to leave this word of encouragement to everyone that we pay attention to this light, the light of God, which is his word. And I believe it's going to order our steps, because a lot of things are not going in the right path for a lot of people in the body generally. A lot of questionings, even as a nation, a lot of oppositions coming up from different facets of the nation and of people's lives, so as individuals. But the word of God would give cutting edge direction, sharp, precise, and accurate direction. So I perceive strongly that this is the season where men and the body generally would have to pay attention to God's word for right directions

Pamidele.

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Can I get some microphone volume here? I don't like to obey protocols when it comes to praise. I want to praise this God. 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
2: Your Kenyan brothers and sisters said that they were noisier than you. Is that right? I can't hear you. Come on. I heard the Nigerians were loud. Three of you are loud. That's better. This morning we had wonderful worship. We had generals of the faith. Like, can you believe how good our God is? We had blind eyes opened right in front of you. We had ears that became opened. We had a man who had a stroke that couldn't walk properly, get up and walk. Now, come on, you're meant to be noisy. We're meant to celebrate this. Come on. Yeah. How good is our Jesus? Now, I want you all to stand. Everybody stand. I've got something I need you to do. I want you to find a partner. Find a partner because you're going to do one of two things. So you're going to, if I can have that first slide, please, you're going to either tell them something good that is happening in your world, right? That's the first thing. You can either tell them something good, because in Ephesians it says focus on what is good and what is noble and what is right. There's too often we're telling people what's bad going on. So the first thing, you're either going to tell them something good or you're going to do an affirmation. Now, an affirmation is when you say something positive about somebody. It could be an acknowledgement of something good that they're doing around you. It could be something about their personality that you're speaking into. And sometimes we go, oh, we don't need to tell them that. Everybody knows it. Everybody can see it. But sometimes we don't voice it. So what I want you to do, okay, is you're either going to tell them something good or you're going to give them an affirmation. Now, when you give an affirmation, there's a couple of quick rules. Don't use words and phrases like, I'd like to, or I want to. You know, if you'd like to thank somebody, why don't you just go ahead and thank them, right? Oh, I'd like to thank you for doing that. No. There's a difference when you use the right words. Go ahead and thank them. The other thing is don't use those two words, I'd like to or I want to. We've just about got there. Awesome. But here's a couple of other things. Look them in the eye. When you're acknowledging someone, looking for the God, look them in the eye when you're speaking to them. Speak directly to them, not just about and not about them. Be honest. All right? So for the next couple of minutes, you're either going to tell them something good or give an affirmation. But because I've got the mic, I'm going to go first. Dr. Tom Jones, I only met you a couple of days ago. And when you were in... No, just wait. Hold on. I've got them noisy and now they're going to can't stop them talking. No. You were introduced as Dr. Jones and I was waiting for this rolling ball to come through like that film. But what I've noticed is it is a rolling ball and it is a wrecking ball that you carry, but it's a wrecking ball of love because every word that comes out of your mouth is pure gold. It is pure love. You walk in such a humble spirit that, you know, we sit down at the dinner table. I'm sort of trying to edge up next to you because I'm hoping that'll rub off. But what you carry is such a beautiful gift. You're a beautiful man and a beautiful person. And I thank you for who you are and what you're doing for the body. All right. So now a couple of minutes, something good or an affirmation. Okay. Let me ask you a question. For those of you who just received an affirmation, how did that feel? Speak out loud. It felt good. Wonderful and brilliant. What else? Excellent. Encouraging. Full of life. Refreshing. Okay. For those of you who gave an affirmation, what did that feel like? It felt good looking for other people. How else? Satisfying. Yeah? So let me ask you this. If giving an affirmation felt satisfying, felt good, felt warm, and receiving an affirmation felt noticed and loved and caring, why aren't we giving more affirmations? If there's nothing else you get from what I share today, start living an affirming lifestyle. Start looking for the gold in people and drawing them up, just as Jesus did. Jesus looked at each one of us and said, you are worthy. You are wonderfully made. And he draws us up into what he wants. We're meant to be like Jesus. Start living an affirming lifestyle. Look for the good in people. Catherine is amazing at doing that. Anytime you're around Catherine, you know that you're being lifted up. All right? Just start living a lifestyle of affirming others, looking for them. Can you imagine the person in the supermarket that you affirm them? What's their day going to be like? We're meant to be the people that others look to. Tell them something good or affirm. Go ahead and sit down. Now, I don't have long to share with you today, so I'm going to try and be really quick. And you're saying, probably saying, let me give you a quick background. I was brought up in a small seaside town, not like this. It had 2,000 people in it. But I was, in growing up, we didn't have any Christian family on either side of my family. And then, and when I was 14, there was a girl I wanted to go out with, and she said, if you want to go out with me, you've got to come to church. I thought, how hard could that possibly be? Let's go. So I went to church, and it's 1978, the end of the Jesus movement. It was a crazy place. People are swinging off chandeliers and loud music and dancing. That's what I thought you guys all did, dancing. And we'll get to that. And dancing. And I get in the door, and I've gone about 2 meters into the door from my American friends. That's 8 feet. A couple of meters inside the door. And I thought, I've gone into a cult. How can there be so many people that are happy and enjoying themselves? I had no frame of reference for it. Then the next thought that came to my mind was, they're going to take me as a sex slave. I was 14. I didn't even know what that meant. But, you know, it's true. It's what happened. And I've walked further in, and I hear this voice, a voice that said, you will build businesses that will change the world and bring many to me. I'm looking around going, where did that come from? My first experience with the Lord was the audible voice of God saying I would build businesses that would change the world and bring many to him. In the small town that we grew up with, my parents owned a hotel, had 5 restaurants in the hotel. We had bands in there, but I didn't work for my parents. I worked for the opposition hotel down the road because they paid better. If any of you have worked for your parents, where are you, Ari? That's right, yeah? Yeah. Okay. I learned by serving. I learned to wait tables. I learned to open doors and carry bags. I learned to cook at tables and serve people that were wealthy and had money. It was a great background for becoming a Christian, learning how to serve others, putting others' needs before your own. We went from there, and Jane and I met in the hospitality industry and we had ice cream places and fish and chips. We had our own hotel and we won Australia's Best Restaurant. We had a whole bunch of different food things. Then we went from that. Oh, we had a French bakehouse as well. We went from that into writing software and in the finance sector, and from that into some property development and building and renovating homes. And we had a tech company that came out of a dream that God gave us. It became number one in the industry. So in Australia, we had a thing called, you know, a one-to-one learning or bring your own device. So in the year 1999, there wasn't many computers in schools, but God gave me a dream of a girl walking through the school ground and had a little black thing which had all of her lesson plans on it, and she didn't have to carry a backpack, didn't have to do that, just this little black thing. And then she went out to the school ground and she videoed her sister playing sports, and her parents could watch in their professional offices. Now, I didn't invent the iPhone. That would have been good, but I didn't do that. The Lord said, I want you to build the infrastructure to help make that happen. So we went on a journey with the Lord, not knowing anything about that, on what that could look like. From there, we also set up a foundation fighting human trafficking. And it was on one of those trips to Cambodia that I had another audible experience with the Lord. A young boy, he was about somewhere between, 7 and 13. And he was at the airport. We were just leaving, and he had deep, dark eyes. And I looked into his eyes and I thought, oh, Lord, what do you want me to do with that? The boy wasn't begging, wasn't trying to steal my suitcase, wasn't doing anything. But he was just sitting there looking. I looked into his eyes and I said, Lord, what do you want? And I heard his voice again. He said, I want you to bring hope to the nations. I went, what? And I was traveling with my pastor. And I explained to him, and he said, what? It was the same thing. Since then, Jane and I have had the privilege of traveling to 109 nations. 3 days ago it was 108. This is the 109th. We've eaten with kings of countries and leaders and politicians, but we've dined with the poorest of the poor. We've sat in the dirt and the sand eating some sort of food. And I found that those who were the most needy were the ones that wanted to help. And it was then that I realized the compassion, and what compassion that Jesus had for others, the same compassion he's asking us to have. As we've traveled, we saw some of the social injustices that have happened around the world. Slavery, trafficking, severe hunger, poverty. And we know that most of those have been dealt by greed, fear and corruption, which isn't of the Lord. But what I've also known is wherever we've gone in the world, and every person that we've met, that every single one of them has a big heart and a good brain, and they're good at least one thing. And that's what God asks us to look for, to dig and find the gold. Now, some of you are wondering what these things that I'm carrying. Big keys. 8 or 9 years ago, we were traveling to Cambodia, and a friend of ours rang in the morning and he said, have you left the airport yet? Now, we knew that our house had 3 traffic lights and it was 47 minutes to get to the airport. I don't like doing queues. Lagos Airport was interesting for me. That was an experience. Thank you very much. Anyway, and he said, I said, no, we haven't left yet. And he came over. He said, I was in the shower praying for you. I said, that's too much information. I don't need that. But he came and he gave us these keys, and they were keys that a gentleman called Bob Jones had given to him. And he said, they're keys to the kingdom, and a kingdom economy for you to carry everywhere you go. And we've had that. So this key here, that's the key to finances and provision, a key of the Lord. The pretty one that's next to it, see how nice that is and engraved? I don't know if they're picking that up there, but anyway, the pretty one. That's about relationships and reconciliation. And then the last one of the three keys is a key to the mind. Because Jesus wants us to think differently. He wants us to think like him. So these are keys to a kingdom economy, which is way more than money. That's how we live and what we do. And even as I talk for the next few minutes that I have, I feel that Jesus is going to do some unlocking in your hearts. There's going to be some unlocking in your mind. There's going to be some unlocking in your spirit. Dr. Jones talked earlier on today, and he said, I'm not going to stop what God is doing. And he felt that there was a move of the Spirit coming, and that's been building all day. So I'm not going to stop what the Spirit's doing. That if, as I'm talking, you feel a touch of the Holy Spirit on you, don't sit idly in your chair. I want you to either stand, and I'll acknowledge it, because I want to bless what God is doing. Or come to the front and be ministered as we talk. So that might, when the Spirit's on you, it might feel like you're hot. It might feel like your heart is racing. It might feel that you start shaking. It might be like, in my case, I know when I'm getting touched by God, my right arm is like electricity. And the goosebumps don't go all the way down. They go halfway up my wrist and up to my shoulder. It's like, oh, Holy Spirit's there. Whatever it is for you, because each one of us is different. Whatever it is, if God is speaking to you, just stand up and I'll acknowledge it, because we want to celebrate what God is doing. That means don't be quiet. Stand up and do that. So I'd like to share with you today out of the Bible. Now, I love the Bible. I love the paper version of the Bible. It's really good because, you know, if you're reading it in bed and it falls on your head, it doesn't hurt you. But an iPhone does. It's like, whack, you're awake. No, I love a paper version because I can take notes in it. I can write in it. I can scribble in it and, you know, put dates and do things like that. And I can pass it on to my kids. We've got Bibles in the house that are written on, and they're all stacked up. I really love the paper. You know, the Bible has the answers for most things in life, if not all. It teaches you how to be a good husband or a good wife or a good child. It teaches you how to be a good worker or a great boss. It teaches you how to be a good politician or a taxi driver. It teaches you how to rule and reign. But it teaches you to be generous. Like, I believe every word of this is true. I believe the whole Bible is true. And if you get into reading the Bible and making a point of studying and reading and writing notes, you get closer and closer to the Father to allow him to do what he wants to do. So I'm going to open the Bible. You can open it wherever you like because it's all good. But I'm going to open it where we started this morning. Thank you, Femi, for starting where we did. He started at Romans 12:2. Now, who knows what Romans 12:2 says? Come on, anybody. Who knows what Romans 12:2? I can't hear. Do not be conformed to this world, but be renewed by the transformation of your mind. Can anybody tell me what Romans 12:1 says? A few of you. Awesome. Because, see, the Bible wasn't written with numbers. Oh, they put them all up there for me. That's good. The Bible wasn't written with numbers. They weren't there. So when you're reading the Bible, don't just pick a little bit out. Keep reading so you get the whole train of thought. So I'm going to go through Romans starting from Romans 12:1. But if it starts with therefore, well, what's the therefore? Therefore. If you want to understand Romans 12, you've got to read Romans 11. And for Romans 11 to make sense, you've actually got to read Romans 8. And for Romans 8 to make sense, you've got to read Romans 1, 2, 3, 4, 5, 6, and 7. And then it all becomes and makes sense. Like everything in the Bible is connected to everything. It all works together for your good. Let's have a look at it then. Romans 12:1. Therefore I urge you, brethren, by the mercies of God, to present your bodies as a living and holy sacrifice, acceptable God to God, which is your spiritual service of worship. Wait, what? Let everything you do be worship. What they did up here, the singing, that was fantastic worship. But the Bible says, let everything you do be worship. When you're walking down the street, let it be worship. If you're a police person, let it be worship. If you're our men in black, let it be worship. If you're a mum, let it be worship. A dad, a parent, a school teacher, a businessman, a politician, a statesman, a king of a country, let everything you do be worship. So if everything is worship, then it says, and do not be conformed to this world, but be transformed by the renewing of your mind, so that you may prove the will of God is, and what is good and acceptable and perfect. We all know the verse, but what I used to do is I'd close the Bible at that point. What I'm going to do is read on, because the next few verses in that chapter tells you what a renewed mind looks like and how that works. Are we good? Can you feel God on this? You feel some weight? Adonai working? So verse 3 says, through the grace given to me, I say to everyone among you, not to think more highly of himself than he ought to think, but to think so as to have sound judgment, as God has allotted to each measure of faith. Through the grace given to you. So this is a gift that's given to us, a gift that is done. And then it says not to think more highly of himself. The speakers in the front row are a perfect example of that. They walk in humility, they walk in joy, and they walk in the fruit of what God is doing. Number 4 says, for just as we have many members in one body, all the members do not have the same function. We all need each other to function. The mothers in the room have a function. The fathers have a function. The police have a function. The government have a function. All of us have a function and something that comes together to work for the glory of God. We have different parts to play, none more important than the other, because we need to complete each other and build each other up. And 5 says, we are many and we are one body in Christ and individual members of one another. Wow. Could you imagine if all of our churches said, oh, we're actually in this together. We're working towards each other. We are one body to celebrate the risen Christ. That we could lay down our logo and our ego and come and celebrate together in oneness of spirit. What we could do to change a nation, your nation, my nation. And number 6 says, since we have gifts that are different according to grace he's given us, each of us is to exercise them accordingly. If it's prophecy, according to his faith. Right? So if you can prophesy according to what you have faith for, go and prophesy. If it's service in serving, if it's teaching, it's in teaching, or he exhorts in exhortation, he who gives with liberality, he who leads with diligence. Wait, what? Why is that one the only one different? Because it says if we lead, we need to do it with diligence. It can't be taken lightly. Leaders in the church, it can't be taken lightly. We have to lead diligently. We have to, and leading means that we serve. We serve those that we're leading. So that goes on and says, and he who shows mercy with cheerfulness, let love be without hypocrisy. That's a biggie. You can't love one and not another. It can't be hypocritical, the love that Jesus has given us. It's a love for all people. Not just the wealthy, not just those you want to be around. It's a love for all people. Recently, we had a conference in Adelaide. And for the next 3 days after that conference, I was just weeping as I woke up every morning as Jesus spoke to me about compassion for people and how he weeps for people and how he loves. There is so much more that we can do. Abhor what is evil and cling to what is good. Have anybody noticed that right around the world now people are celebrating what is evil and abhorring what is good? The world has got it wrong. We need to abhor what is evil and love what is

we look out for our brothers. Not lagging behind in diligence, fervent spirit, serving the Lord. Rejoicing in hope, persevering in tribulation, devoted to prayer. This is what a transformed mind looks like. Continuing to pray, devoted in service, but celebrating life. It's the way that we are, a transformed mind is meant to live. Contributing to the needs of the saints and practicing hospitality. I love challenging people to hospitality. I think that's why Jane and I were in hospitality business. When is the last time you invited someone to your house to share a meal, to break bread, to look after them? As I said, we've sat and eaten and dined with some of the poorest in the world. And it's been a privilege to sit and share a meal. Oh, yeah, I wanted to leave this one out. We won't read 14. No, we bless those who persecute you. Bless those and do not curse. How many people have been persecuted by others? Been spoken ill against? It hurts, doesn't it? But a transformed mind says, we're meant to bless those who persecute us. We're meant to come back into a place of loving them, despite what they've done, that place of joy in that persecution. It's hard. We've had people that have hurt us. It's hard. But that's what we're called to do. Rejoice with those who rejoice and weep with those who weep. Be of the same mind towards one another. Do not be haughty in mind, but associate with the lowly. Do not be wise in your own estimation. God has given us the ability to be who we are. We're all uniquely different, yet we're all uniquely created in his image. It's a masterpiece of what he's done, a masterpiece of how we live. Never pay back evil for evil to anyone. Respect what is right in the sight of all men. Here's another big one. If possible, so far as it depends on you, be at peace with all men. Who does it depend on? Who does it depend on? You. To be at peace with all men. You get to make a choice. When Paul wrote this, he was giving us what a transformed mind looked like. So we choose to do that. Never take your own revenge, beloved, but leave room for the wrath of God, for it is written, vengeance is mine, I will repay, says the Lord. But if your enemy is hungry, feed him. If he's thirsty, give him a drink, for in so doing you'll heap burning coals on his head. Do not be overcome by evil, but overcome evil with good. What an amazing statement to finish that whole chapter with, that you can overcome evil by doing good, that you can overcome evil by doing good to your neighbour. You can overcome evil by doing good around you. A transformed mind is different to one that's not. That we see each other in God's image. We can flick to the last few slides there. How I summarise that. They're coming. Hi guys, can we flick to the last two, there's a couple of slides at the end. Next. There we go. See, the way I read Romans 12 is that we only have one enemy. And it's not each other. Next slide, please. See, God wants us to come together in unity of Jesus, not uniformity of theology. Next slide, please. He wants us to bring the best

of our ability in whatever areas of service that is. He wants to bring it and give our best to it for the benefit of others. Because a Christian leader is someone who lays his life down for those he or she leads or influences. Next one. Because every saint has a past. Who's got a past? Who's forgiven from that? And every sinner has a future. And it's by the grace of God that we are saved. We must learn to forgive each other. We must accept God's forgiveness, and we must also forgive ourselves. And the last one. What I feel God's saying about it is we need to love God and love one another. Because as we do that and live a life of a transformed mind, we can change our families. We can change our neighbourhood. We can change our city. And we can perhaps change our nation. Are we good? Can I tell you one quick story? Several years ago, I was travelling into Dubai to do a leadership conference for a group of churches. We arrived at the Dubai airport after a 15-hour flight. We got picked up by a town car, a black car, and we got driven through the desert. You look out the window, there was sand. You look out the other window, there was sand. You keep looking out the window, and there's only sand. They could have been driving around in circles for all I know. I didn't really have a clue. But we arrive, and it was just like a movie. We arrive at this place in the middle of the desert. There's this oasis. There's this beautiful blue lake, and there's palm trees and a really nice hotel and mountains on either side. Fantastic place, just beautiful. And we go to check in, and I was doing this conference with another person, and they were the lead, and I was carrying their bags. But they forgot to book me a room in the hotel. So they said, look, would you mind sharing with the guy who's doing all the sound and stuff? I said, no, that's fine. No problems. And we get through the first session, and I was meant to be doing the sessions in the next morning. And after the first session, we went to bed. And at 2 o'clock in the morning, I hear this. Like some of you just did. And I woke up and I walked to the door and I looked through the little thing at the door. Now, just think through that. You look through the door, they know, you get what I mean. There's not a lot of smarts in that. But what I saw was this big being outside the door, this big being with things out of its shoulder, and it was glistening and golden. And I thought, what's that? And my heart starts racing, and I thought, I'll come back inside and I'll tell Francois, he's the sound guy. We've only just met. And I thought, no, I can't wake him up. He might just think I'm really stupid. And I've got to teach leadership in the morning. So I go back to the door and I look and this golden being, and then it starts to move and it's... Now I'm really scared. At that point I knew what fear of the Lord meant. And my heart's doing these ones. And I go to wake Francois. And I thought, no, that's silly. Go back to the door. And it's still there in time. And I go back. And then I come back the third time. And I hear the voice say,
Are you ready yet? Then it was gone. I didn't go back to sleep. And at breakfast in the morning, I get down about 8:45 to have breakfast. And the guy that I was speaking with said, "Hey, how'd you sleep?" And I said, "Well, up till 2 o'clock, it was fine." And then I tell him the story. And he said, "You know that was Bob Jones's angel, don't you?" Thinking, I don't know quite what it was, but I was scared. And he said, "Why didn't you open the door?" I looked at him and went, "You weren't there." Like, "Really? What do you mean, why didn't I open the door?" And he said, "Why didn't you open the door?" I said, "Because I was scared." And then our host, who heads up a group of churches, about 6 churches, he's come down. Now, I thought it was strange nobody else was down for breakfast because we're meant to start the leadership at 9. This is 9:15. Where are they? There's the 3 of us. He said to my friend, "How did you sleep?" "Oh, yeah, really good." He said to me, "Hey, how do you sleep here?" And he said, "No, wait. I had this dream about you last night." He said that you got woken up in the middle of the night. The angel of the Lord was standing outside your door, but you didn't answer it 3 times that he came. And I'm looking and going, "What?" He said, "I've got a question for you here. Why didn't you open the door?" And I went, "Because I was scared." I rang Jane because I wanted to explain what this happened. And I told Jane this story. And Jane says to me, "Why didn't you open the door?" "You weren't there. You don't know." Now, who knows that angelic beings don't actually need your permission to open doors, right? I ring my pastor, Pete McHugh, and I tell him the story of what was happening. You know what Pete said? "Why didn't you open the door?" Right? And I think that some of us go through that in our life. That the Lord is knocking because he's a gentleman and he's beautiful in everything that he does. But he's knocking and calling you up to more. And he's knocking right now for some of you in this room. And you're sitting there going, "Is that really you, God? Don't be like me. Don't be like me. Open the door. Open the door. Invite him into every part of your life. He knows the good, the bad, the ugly, in my case, the very ugly. He knows all of that. And there's an invitation right now. We talked about unlocking. So we've got keys. We've unlocked as we've spoken today. So there's nothing that's holding that door back except you. Except you. If you would like the more of God in every part of your world, if you would like a greater touch of the Holy Spirit, a fresh touch, a fresh anointing and pouring out, if you'd like more, I'll ask you to open the door. If that's you, I just want you to quickly stand because I'm going to pray for those who want more over this weekend in this renewal conference. Is kingdom renewal. If that's you, just quickly stand. Don't be like me and leave the door shut. Open the door. So I wanted to lift your hands. If you could lift your hands for me, if I could have somebody on keys, please. Heavenly Father, we love and adore you. Jesus, we worship you. And Holy Spirit, we thank you that you're in our midst right now.
Lord, we thank you for all the people in this gathering and all the people that are watching right around the world online. Father, we thank you for what you are doing. And Lord, right now as I talk about the opening of doors, I thank you for each person who stood and said they want the more of you. So God, I ask, Holy Spirit, that you would give a refreshing right now onto each person, that you would throw through this place. The fire of God will fall on this place like that day of Pentecost, that there would be the fire and an outpouring of Spirit, the Spirit that would change nations would flow into these rooms right now. Father God, into each heart, each person, each surrendered person here, Lord, the more of you would come. Father, we thank you for what you're doing. More. Right across this room, Lord, the fire of God would fall upon them. Thank you, Jesus. More, more, more, more, more, more, more, more, more, more. Thank you, Jesus. Thank you, Jesus. Thank you, Jesus. Thank you, Jesus. Father, we thank you for a transformed life. We thank you for a transformed mind. Lord, we thank you that we don't have those bracelets on that say, what would Jesus do? But Lord, we've got a mind like Christ now saying, how would Jesus think? How would Jesus think about it? Because thoughts create feelings and feelings create actions. So Lord, give us the mind of Christ so that we would think like Jesus. We would have the feelings like Jesus and we would act like Jesus. Father, I thank you that every person in this room, Lord, would be ambassadors of your love, that they would go out from this day never the same. More and more and more be poured into them. We thank you in Jesus' name. Amen.

The king was so angry, he said, hit it up times seven. The fire burnt those who threw them inside. But there was a man standing there.

0: security check. I will steal. Doesn't matter how fine he is, how fine she is.
1: I will make my vow.
0: Will you bow?
1: I will never bow.
0: Child. They say remove Jesus from the song so it can blow.
1: I will never

0: Hallelujah.
1: Amen.
0: It's so wonderful to be with our listeners once again. I greet you this wonderful afternoon, Wednesday afternoon, and I say the Lord bless you and increase you in all you're doing in the name of Jesus.
1: Amen.
0: I'm very happy once again to present the program to you this afternoon. Youngsters Praise. Coming from Lapis LM Radio. Quickly, I'll just go about the aim so that we to intimate you about the aim of the program once again so that you'll be blessed. I'm your regular presenter, Sam Stephen. By the grace of God, I welcome all our listeners to this program, our favorite listeners to our program, Youngstar Praise. We are happy to tell you all that as you join us today to meet some new upcoming artists. Some of them have been there in the field. Some of them are upcoming. I want to say to you that you'll be blessed by the administration. So relax and feel cool. You can invite your friends to listen with you and you can tell them just to log into Lapil Lazo Ministries and they will get everything that they need. God bless you. So you can ask your friends and your loved one to log into Lapis LM Radio and you will be indeed blessed in the name of Jesus. Amen. By the grace of God, we have someone special in the house, but before I bring her up to say hello to you, I want to read a scripture from the Bible, Psalm 96 and from verse 1 to 4. It says, sing unto the Lord a new song. Sing unto the Lord all ye heads. Sing unto the Lord, bless his name. Show forth his salvation from day to day. Declare his glory among the nations, his wonders among all people. For the Lord is great and greatly to be praised. He is to be feared above all gods. I want to say to you, all we are here to do is to praise him, to worship him, to declare his faithfulness. I love this psalm so much because it declares the greatness of God. Once again, to our beloved listeners, we say God bless you in the name of Jesus. I thought somebody say amen.
1: Amen.
0: I can hear your voice out there saying amen. Let me go straight to the point. This afternoon we have Lady Evangelist Modupe Olushola, known as AKA Awoko Jesu. Ma, you're welcome to this place. Can you greet our listeners and introduce yourself?
1: Good afternoon, ladies and gentlemen. All of us at home and all our listeners. My name is Modupe Olushola, popularly known as Awoko Jesu.
0: You're welcome.
1: Thank you, sir.
0: So if I may ask a question, what kind of music do you sing?
1: I'm into gospel juju.
0: Gospel juju, amen.
1: Oh, juju gospel.
0: Or we call it, instead juju, we call it, you're into gospel, Holy Ghost. Amen.
1: Amen.
0: Praise God.
1: Hallelujah.
0: To our listeners, yeah, when you hear juju, don't begin to think otherwise. It's just the name. No. Amen. Praise the Lord.
1: I'm a gospel artist.
0: You're a gospel artist.
1: Yeah.
0: You're welcome.
1: Thank you, sir.
0: So we'll just give you some time, so a few minutes to worship. You can worship from your own or you can worship. Just let's just worship God. Or praise, if you want to take praise, worship anyone you desire. God bless you.
1: Amen.

Thank you, Lord. We bless your holy name. We say thank you, Father, for everything you've done in our life. We thank you, Lord, for the life of our listeners. We thank you, Lord, for our country. We thank you, Lord, for our family. We thank you, Lord, for everything you have been doing in our life. We say you are the

0: To all Yoruba listeners, dear, I believe worship and praise goes across every tribe and ethnicity. Because when it comes to worship, it's from the heart. Amen. You're once again welcome. Evangelist, you're welcome.
1: Thank you, sir.
0: We at this point, we want to know a little about you. If I may start with, why do you call yourself Awoko Jesu? What's the meaning of Awoko Jesu?
1: In English, I mean, in other...
0: Yes, in other dialects.
1: They call it parrot. Awoko is parrot. Okay. Is a bird.
0: All right.
1: That knows how to sing very well. So it's one of my daddy in the Lord that gave me that alias.
0: Okay, your father in the Lord.
1: Yes.
0: That gave you that nickname or stage name. Awoko Jesu.
1: Yes.
0: So, to our lovely listeners, can hear it. Awoko Jesu means someone that proclaims the right word, parrot, but let me say someone that proclaims praise and worship to God.
1: That can sing very well.
0: That can sing very well. Wow, that's wonderful. You're once welcome again.
1: Thank you, sir.
0: How does it feel to be a gospel artist?
1: I feel comfortable. To be a gospel artist is not a easy job, but when you have Jesus, all things are possible.
0: Amen.
1: Amen.
0: I believe to our listeners out there, you may be dear someone or a male, female, you are thinking, how can I come into the gospel music industry? How can I do it? You've heard it. When you have Jesus, it makes all things easy. You're welcome. Once again.
1: Thank you, sir.
0: What led you into gospel music? Did you start as a gospel artist or did you start as a secular artist?
1: I was born into music.
0: Wow, that was awesome. Was it from the womb? Somebody said from the womb you were singing and they were recording from the womb.
1: My dad was a musician.
0: Okay.
1: Then. So I was born and brought up in music.
0: Wow.
1: Family.
0: So your dad was a musician?
1: Yes.
0: What kind of music does he play?
1: He sang juju music.
0: Juju music.
1: Yes.
0: So that's why he took the juju flute.
1: Then they called it orchestra.
0: Orchestra.
1: Yes.
0: That's wonderful. Wow, you people can hear that. She took from her dad. I think that's a very good one because I remember the gospel, God said something. He said, I know Abraham. He will teach his children my way. Now your father was able to pass it to you. To our parents outside there, whatsoever you are doing, be mindful that your children are watching you. Be mindful that they are there listening to you. Let's pass to our children and the next generation what will sustain them and give them eternal life. Ma, you're welcome.
1: Thank you, sir.
0: If I may ask at this juncture, do you have any album?
1: I have about 6 albums.
0: Wow, that was wonderful. There's no chekere here I could have shake for you. Six
1: you,
0: album.
1: Sir. Yes.
0: That means you must have been singing for long.
1: Yeah.
0: How long have you been singing?
1: That's something plus.
0: My goodness.
1: Yes.
0: Wow.
1: Because I did my 25 years on stage in 2014.
0: Wow. Jesus is Lord.
1: Amen.
0: And all these years you have been seasoned, you've been there on the gospel scene.
1: Yes.
0: Wow. Amen.
1: Amen.
0: So, our listeners out here, you can hear from our evangelist, Awoko Jesu. She has been there, so I believe she have not just the inspiration, but I believe she have experience. And maybe before we leave, she might have one word or two to drop to upcoming artists, those that are struggling to come on board. Amen.
1: Amen.
0: All right, can you do something from your own work? Let's hear it.
1: One of my
0: yes.
1: One of my track.
0: Yes.

0: That's wonderful. Have mercy on me, O my Father. So if I may ask, what led to the inspiration or what led to that song, Have Mercy on Me, O my Father?
1: It's a long story, but I have to cut it short.
0: Please cut it short.
1: The reason is that I taught many people music. I taught them, I taught a lot of people. At times they call me a boss of 1,000 servants. At some places, when they saw me, they say, Oga, come on, because I taught many about music. Taught them a lot. Taught a lot of people. So, I was wondering what was happening. People that are not even up to me, they are in higher place. So, I have to use this music to plead to God that, Daddy, please, have mercy on me. I have to move on. I have to be at the top. That was the reason I sang the, I used the topic.
0: Amen.
1: The title, sorry.
0: Amen, amen. You may be out here discouraged. You've been helping others to succeed, and it seems you are not succeeding. You've heard from our Lady Evangelist Aoko. Have mercy on me. The Bible says, not of him that runneth, of him that willeth, but God that showeth mercy.
1: Yes.
0: I believe the mercy of God is reaching out to somebody that is listening to us now. In the name of Jesus.
1: Amen.
0: I want to say to you, don't be discouraged. Helping others, don't be discouraged. It was after, when Joseph interpreted the dream of somebody's own dream was interpreted. I believe someone's dream will be interpreted this month in the name of Jesus.
1: Amen.
0: You may say the month is almost drawing to an end, but a miracle is coming your way.
1: Amen.
0: You're welcome once again.
1: Thank you, sir.
0: We appreciate you for having you on the stage.
1: Thank you, sir.
0: So how do you feel when you go out with these boys and then like you see them, as you said, you have trained so many, you are a leader and then you go out with them and then you see that they are shining. How do you feel and how did they respond to you?
1: I'm very happy about that. And most of them, let me say every one of them, anywhere they saw me, they greet me, they respect me, they give me my own respect.
0: Amen.
1: And I'm very happy about that.
0: Well, the first thing I'm going to pick from your word, you say you're very happy about it. I believe that success is when you make somebody successful.
1: Yes.
0: If somebody does not succeed through you, then you cannot call yourself that you are successful.
1: Leader, yes.
0: Amen.
1: Amen.
0: God bless you, man.
1: Amen.
0: So we once again, I want to say to you that if you're out there, you're believing God for a platform to showcase what God has placed in you in the gospel music industry, please, you are free to contact us. We'll say the number now. You're free to contact us and God will indeed bless you and make your work a success.
1: Amen.
0: Don't forget, the purpose of this program and the aim of this program is to promote upcoming artists and performing gospel artists on La Peace LM Radio. That is the purpose. You may be there, you say, I've worked for 20 years and nobody have heard my work. This is opportunity. You have no excuse anymore. So please quickly get these numbers and you can write it down, give us a call and we'll get you on board. God bless you.
1: Amen.
0: 081-365-10857. 081-635-10587. Please feel free to call and God bless you. Ma, at this junction, I want to know something from you. Tell us and all the people listening to you, when did you start singing? You have said that. But is it really in the school, in the church? Don't you see your father sings?
1: In the church.
0: In the church.
1: Yes.
0: Amen.
1: There are times I join my daddy when he is going out. To his own show, I followed him.
0: Amen. That's awesome. Amen. Have you been tempted to cross over into secular music? And why not? Have you been tempted to cross over? All right, let's listen to you.
1: Yes.
0: Okay, and why?
1: Because I'm a child of God.
0: Yes.
1: So I won't lie to anybody.
0: Okay.
1: I've been tempted to cross.
0: And why were you tempted to cross?
1: You know Nigeria now, Pastor. You know Nigeria.
0: What's in Nigeria? We know Nigeria. Nigeria is a good country.
1: It's because of
0: Nigeria is a beautiful country.
1: We need to feed our children. We need to feed our children. we need to pay our children's school fees, both me and my husband. So I have to cross, because I don't lie.
0: You had to cross, or you wanted to cross. Amen. Yawning. Amen. Amen. You say you had to cross, or you're about to cross.
1: About to, but I can't.
0: Okay. We are talking about, have you been tempted to want to cross over? So you are giving the reason. Please get, you know, English can be complicated. She's not saying that she crossed over, but being tempted.
1: I'm not crossing over.
0: So let me put it. Due to some challenges,
1: yes.
0: So she's thinking of, should I go? Mm. But after reconsidering the faithfulness of God.
1: I have to come back to Jesus.
0: She stick with Jesus.
1: Yes.
0: Amen.
1: Amen.
0: You are really blessed.
1: Amen.
0: So you've heard it. There are most of you there. You say, oh, gospel music does not have money.
1: Mm.
0: Truly, gospel music have money.
1: Yes, sir.
0: Because the word of God cannot be broken. He says, seek ye first the kingdom of God and his righteousness. And everything, every other thing will be added unto you. Amen. And he said in the book of Isaiah, he said, thou shalt remember the Lord thy God, for he's the one that give you the power to make wealth. Amen. So there is no reason, you are out here listening, there is no reason for you to say, oh, because there is no money, then you're going to cross out. That is why you need to get in touch with Kogan, a gospel music association that gathers believers, train them seminars, give them platform to minister, just like what is going on here now. So you have to partner with them. Then they will show you that gospel music, you have a greater platform, because once you release your music, there are churches here. Amen. I'm also an artist. There was a time I traveled to Abuja and I was stranded. You can't believe it. I was stranded. I just called a bike. I said, well, show me the big, take me to the biggest church in Abuja. He just drove me to a church. The moment I got to the gate, I said, I'm the artist from Lagos. And I showed them my CD. The security man looked at it. He saw the address, Lagos, Sam Stephen from Lagos. He said, wow. Immediately they took me up. I was not planned. I didn't plan for it. They didn't invite me. I ministered that place. I left there with good money. But in a secular organization, it's not possible. Amen. It's not possible. So you are out there. There is no need of saying, oh, I want to cross over. Keep singing for God, and God will keep blessing you.
1: Amen.
0: You're welcome once again. Yes. So our listeners, we love you, and we believe that God will fulfill his promises concerning you all in the name of Jesus.
1: Amen.
0: To our beloved sister, back to you. Who is your best artist? Or who is your mentor?
1: My dad.
0: Your dad?
1: Yes.
0: So he's your best artist?
1: Yes.
0: All right. Though I don't know much about him, but I believe that most of our listeners must know about him. What's his name? And what's his name?
1: He's an old man now. Then they call him JK.
0: JK, wow.
1: Ojo.
0: Ojo. Wow. So can you do one of his work for us and let's see. All right. Why she's shuffling to get one of the song? I believe she wants to get the one that people will sing along with her. Amen. Okay, she said.
1: His last album is... He sang it this way.

0: fami asha ta lo le duro if the lord show mark iniquity oh lord you shall stand ta bani kasami asha ta lo le duro if the lord show mark iniquity oh lord you shall stand ore gbadura kire ayo re ko wole wa ko pa ogo ko ba egbe wahala e lo.
1: Wow, that's wonderful. That's wonderful, wonderful, wonderful, wonderful. Your dad must be a great man. You see, he's old now.
0: Yes.
1: He still works.
0: No.
1: Okay.
0: He's an old man, 95.
1: 85. Amen. God will strengthen him wherever he is in the name of
0: Amen.
1: Jesus.
0: Amen.
1: What's his name again?
0: J.K. Ojo.
1: J.K. Ojo. Wherever J.K. Ojo is, we ask that God will strengthen him in the name of Jesus.
0: Amen.
1: That's a wonderful song. I don't know what you were singing. Maybe you were speaking in tongues. You know, the Bible says we have diverse tongues. So I believe there are many people out here.

0: The Lord should mark iniquity. Who can stand?
1: Amen. So you are out here, maybe you are carrying every load of guilt, every load of bitterness, or every load of doubt. When will God answer my prayer? I want to say to you, go to Him, pray, He will answer. There is victory on your way. Don't give up, and God will answer you.
0: Amen.
1: You're welcome, ma.
0: Thank you, sir.
1: At this point, I want to ask you a question. How committed are you to your local church and to the body of Christ? Two things I ask. One, to your local church, to the body of Christ. I've come across artists that say, oh, we are Pentecostal. So even if Celestian invited, they'll say, I'm not going. And I've seen artists from Celestian that say, oh, we are Celestian. Pentecostal invited, they say, we are not going. So how committed are you to force your local church and to the body of Christ?
0: Sir, I go to all churches. I love Jesus.
1: To your local church first?
0: Yes.
1: What do you do in your local church?
0: I work for God there. I just work for God. I know I'm not working for anybody. I'm working for Christ only.
1: Do they know you as a gospel artist in your local
0: church?
1: Yes,
0: they do.
1: Amen.
0: Amen.
1: Do they support you?
0: At times, yes.
1: They do. Amen. God bless you and God bless you. What Amen. About the body of Christ?
0: We are all one.
1: So,
0: they love me and they love me, they invite me. Amen. Always.
1: Amen. That's wonderful. That's awesome. She's a blessing not just to our local church, but both to the body of Christ. How was it during the lockdown? What were your experiences? Oh, that reminds me, today marks it one year of the lockdown.
2: NSAX.
1: Okay, the NSAX. Okay, that's NSAX. Okay, the lockdown. How was your experience during the lockdown? What were your challenges? And what impact were you able to do at that period?
0: Then it was not easy at all. It wasn't easy. But the Lord is there for us.
1: Amen. Amen. Were you able to impact any life during the lockdown? Or were you able to get any song during the lockdown?
0: A lot.
1: A lot.
0: Yes.
1: Amen.
0: Amen.
1: So, can we hear one? I know that maybe you have not gone to studio to work on it.
0: Yes, but I have a lot. But let me give you one.
1: All right. One to hear you.

0: That's wonderful. Very, very wonderful. Thanksgiving song. You know, during the lockdown, many people were crying, complaining. But I believe one of the secrets of breakthrough is when we learn how to give thanks to God. I remembered when Domo wrote the song, Give Thanks with a Grateful Heart. He was going through a terrible crisis, but he still wrote that song, Give Thanks with a Grateful Heart.
1: Yes.

0: Psalm 103, verse 1, say, bless the Lord, O my soul, and forget not all his benefits. You are blessed, ma, and you're welcome. Amen. So all our listeners out there, we want to say to you that you're blessed. By the grace of God, the lines will be open to you so that you can call in. You can ask your questions, not just question whatsoever you have. Inspiration, or you have something you want that is bothering you, we are here. You've heard her. She said, Lady Evangelist, and I believe that God, grace and power is working in her life. Amen. And others that with us here in the studio, even though you don't see them, they are anointed, very anointed. Amen. Praise God. Amen. So if I may ask, what are your future plans?
1: Though I took this music, gospel music, as a hobby, because if not, something else might have gone wrong. But then I believe in Christ. I feel like singing to the end of my life, for the rest of my life.
0: What should our listeners and those out here all over the world, what should they be expecting from you? Maybe this year, before the year runs to an end, or next year? Are you on a new album, or are you...
1: I'm on a new album right now. It will come out very soon.
0: All right. But the ones that you have, if we want to get, listeners want to get it, how can they get it?
1: We have it in all this... all our shops, we have a lot of it there.
0: Okay, our listeners, you're hearing, you can get it in what they call it
1: in Lagos, or the state,
0: in our music stores,
1: anywhere you can, yes,
0: in music shops and all those stores. What about you don't get your contacts? Are you on Facebook, WhatsApp, or Instagram?
1: I'm on Facebook.
0: You're on Facebook.
1: On WhatsApp.
0: So on Facebook, can they get your song on Facebook or?
1: Yes.
0: All right.
1: Yes.
0: So what's your Facebook?
1: Modupe Olushola. Dupe Awoko Jesu.
0: Dupe
1: Awoko Jesu.
0: So once they type Dupe Awoko
1: Jesu. Modupe Olushola.
0: Modupe Olushola Awoko Jesu. They get to you.
1: Yes.
0: So our listeners here, you want to get at Dupe Olushola Awoko Jesu on Facebook. And what about what your WhatsApp?
1: 0032. 559908.
0: Can you come again?
1: 080 080 32 32 55 55 99 99 08 08. That's my WhatsApp number.
0: That's our number. God bless you. I believe somebody will call. To our listeners, they want to say this to you, as the name of the program is Young Stars Praise. We told you that the purpose is to raise up youngsters, to give them a platform, to give them a voice so that they can be heard. And we trust God, if you are there listening to us and you have it in mind that I want to be a blessing to Olushola, you've gotten a number, or I want to sponsor, I want to support a gospel artist, you have the privilege to do so. You can call in, you can send text, and God will indeed bless you in the name of Jesus. So if I may ask this, how do you sponsor your music? Do you have a sponsor?
1: Not at all.
0: So how do you go about it? How do you... 6 albums.
1: Yes.
0: I was asking a producer some days back, how much do you produce a track? And yet some of them here in Lagos, they said 25. I was in Abuja. No, I was in Abuja and I asked, I forgot the guy's name, just flipped my mind. Okay, Sammy P, that is his name, it's one of the top leading producers in Abuja. And he told me just a track, 250,000. And Ajayi, I know somebody that produced it for 500. So how do you go about sponsoring that work?
1: I'm still waiting on the Lord. I know God will do it. Because those ones, I did 3 albums for some promoter then. Then the other 3, I did it by myself. That was there.
0: Okay. So you have to walk
1: before I could get the money.
0: That is what I want to know. What exactly do you do? Is it just walk? Maybe you are just smiling here. You are a businesswoman that can.
1: So, you know, I told you I took music as a hobby. If not, something else bad might have happened. So I have a lot of work doing.
0: Amen. Praise God.
1: Hallelujah.
0: I say praise God. God is
1: Hallelujah.
0: Good. God will see you through. I believe sponsors are coming. I believe those that will support
1: Amen.
0: You are on their way coming in
1: Amen.
0: The name of Jesus.
1: Amen.
0: Amen. Amen. So, at this point, by the grace of God, you're going to listen to a song from our album. There's a song from our album. You're going to listen to it, and I believe you'll be blessed in the name of Jesus.
1: Amen.
0: I've listened to her. I've heard her sing on stage, and she has a unique anointing. I believe once you lay your hands on those albums, you'll be indeed blessed in the name of Jesus. Ma, if I may ask, what has been the response of people in your locality and the body of Christ towards your music? What has been their response?
1: It's not by my power. But many of my people loves me very well. They loves my music.
0: Wow. That's wonderful. Amen.
1: Amen.
0: So in your community, do they know you as a gospel artist?
1: Not very well.
0: And the local churches, how
1: yes.
0: do they celebrate? How do they receive it?
1: They love Christ in me, sha.
0: Amen. And Christ will continue to strengthen you in the name
1: Amen.
0: Of Jesus.
1: Amen.
0: Amen. Praise God.
1: Hallelujah.
0: So by the grace of God, I want to say to our able listeners here that La Peace LM Radio, love gospel artists. All we do here is all about the kingdom. If you are an artist here, please contact us and God will bless you and transform your life. Once again, we are glad having you. Modupe Awoko Jesu.
1: Thank you, sir.
0: Live in La Peace LM Radio.
1: Thank you, sir.
0: We believe that the Almighty God will bless you. And to all our listeners out here, we want to say God bless you for giving us your time to listen to her. We believe that God will bless you the more in the name of Jesus.
1: Amen.
0: This program is brought to you by La Peace LM Radio in conjunction with Kogan, Christ United Gospel Artists Associated Nation. It's a body that gathers gospel music artists together and give them a platform to showcase their God-given talents. We want to say to you, to our listeners, God bless you. And to you, our guests, we love you so much. And we say, God bless you in the name of Jesus.
1: Have mercy.

Sami Asha, Talo le duro. If the Lord should mark iniquity, O Lord, we shall stand. Tabani kasami Asha, Talo le duro. If the Lord should mark iniquity, O Lord, we shall stand. Oregba dura. Kire.

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3: Rich story from the book of Genesis chapter 24. The woman we'll be studying today is Rebecca. Rebecca strikes me as a woman to be, a woman to raise our daughters to be. And of course, as in the story in Genesis 24, a woman that we would love our sons to marry. Rebecca's name featured in Genesis because Abraham's son needed a wife, and he sent his servant to look for a wife. Now, Rebecca was raised in a house where there were servants, where there were nurses that were looking after her, where there were housemaids, and we can see from the story that she had been trained to take responsibility for smooth running of the home even before she was 20 years old. She came to the well with a pitcher of her own, which showed that children can have their own share of house chores that is appropriate for their ages, and they should own the responsibility of running a house, which is a good dress rehearsal for life on their own. Rebecca was not a lazy girl. She was not spoiled by the presence of maids and servants. Just like many of us have people that, you know, help us at home, it's a perfect example to copy that our children should be well trained even in the presence of helpers at home. Children should play their own role and not to be raised to wait on servants to get things done. If Rebecca was poorly raised, maybe a servant from the house would have been the first at the well that day, and she would have missed the golden opportunity of her life. The story tells us how the servant had reached that well and prayed, "God, please, the first woman who comes to this well, and I ask her for a drink of water, let her be the one, and let her answer by saying, I will give you water and I will also give your camels." And this is exactly what happened. I believe Rebecca had a healthy relationship with God and with man, and that's why she heard the voice of God prompting her to go to that well that day and be the first there. May our children grow in wisdom and stature and in favor with both God and man. God had prepared Rebecca for Isaac, and I believe that that's what made her to get that destiny call that day. May we not miss our destiny calls. May our children not miss their destiny calls. May we respond to the prompting of the Spirit in good time. Amen. Her response to Abraham's servant's request for water was exactly what he had prayed for. I believe the Spirit of God was at work in her, and she obeyed 100%, going beyond what he had requested to do the extra. God prompted her in accordance to his will. Let's take a pause and describe Rebecca in a sentence. Professor Mopik, would you help us out with your impression on Rebecca?
4: Please. Okay. Yes, thank you very much. I'm looking at the story of Rebecca. She seems a pleasant lady to me. She's well-cultured and courteous. And even she was able to help a stranger out. So can we say that she's an ideal young lady? In a sentence, an ideal young lady. Thank you very much.
3: Fantastic. Thank you very much. Sister Kemi, would you like to give us something on Rebecca?
5: Just as Professor Mopik said,
4: the baker was tortured, and she was cultured, and she had very good manners. And the response to the stranger was very outstanding.
3: Fantastic. You know, I can imagine a lot of young people miss out on opportunities just by their attitudes. Professor Mope, would you like to give us examples of how people can miss out on opportunities by bad manners?
5: Okay. And like you rightly said, negative attitude. And I think attitude matters a lot in all things. Looking at this present young generation, the way some of them address elders can be very bad. Even attitude to work, when it is poor, it makes them to miss out on some good opportunities. You know, you would have watched them that, oh, maybe I'm going to tell this person about this particular opportunity. But when you see how they go towards the work, then you won't be able to recommend them. Their lack of discipline, even some, their poor dressing. And looking at Rebecca's own, I may actually add their lack of greeting people. Because if Rebecca never went forward to greet the stranger, she may not have had that opportunity. However, I must add that we have to be led in just greeting anybody because of security situation in the country. May the Holy Spirit lead them as they do the right thing. Thank you.
3: Amen. Thank you for such a deep insight. Let's go on with Rebecca. Rebecca was a very hardworking girl. She was strong. She had initiative and commitment. How do I know? She offered to draw water from a well for 10 camels. And she wasn't just going to give them water. She was going to give them until they were satisfied with drinking. Let me help translate that to you. A thirsty camel from a journey could drink as much as 135 liters of water. And there were 10 camels. Her pitcher may have been about 10 liters. And that means a lot of trips to the well, drawing the water, filling the trough for each camel. For one camel, that looks like 13 times. And she was going to do 10 camels. It takes a lady with a great heart and strong bones to do this much work and finish it for herself, talk less of a total stranger. Heart was amazing. She hasted. She was prompt in her response to the request from the stranger. She didn't just look at it that, what? Don't tell me that you're asking me to do this. You know, there was a willingness to serve, not grudgingly. And she was the finisher. She could have just, young men with you, why can't they do this? You know, but she didn't. She was internally motivated. I believe she must have been raised that way. She gave them until they were done, until they were satisfied. She was eager to work. What is your attitude to work? How can women and young ladies develop good attitude to work? Sister Kemi, would you like to give us some insight about this? Thank you.
4: The advice is that attitude to work should be built, because most times when the youths are assigned to do one or two things, the body language they exhibit go a long way to tell you their kind of personality. Some even go to the extent of teasing, you know. And such attitudes don't
6: encourage anyone that is around that is living to be a helper to such a youth? So what my advice is that at all times, whatever you are given to do, whatever assignment you are given to do, do it as unto the Lord. Thank you.
3: Thank you so much for such a beautiful insight. May God help us raise young ladies with a fantastic attitude to work.
5: Amen.
3: Thank you, Ma. She was sensitive to the needs around her. She was sensitive to the needs of both the servants and even the animals, and she was ready to make things happen to perfect the situation. Wow. She was very courteous, and even as a beautiful young lady, some people get taken up with so much of their beauty that they lose courtesy, but she was a great combination of both. She responded to a stranger as my Lord. Wow, amazing. She probably saw that he was older than her, and she must have been raised to respect everyone, including strangers. She was willing to offer help without being asked. Wow, very impressive character. The stranger had to ask her, "Whose daughter are you? Remember whose child you are. Does that sound familiar?" I pray that our children will make us proud. They will do so well that people will ask, "Whose child are you?" Though Rebecca was very fair to look on, she kept her chastity, a great value that is being eroded in today's world. She was a virgin, neither had any man known her. What role does a family play in marital matters? Professor Mope, would like to hear your insight on that. Thank you.
5: Okay, thank you very much, Dr. Tosin. Just like the question says, I think it starts from the training the child gets concerning marital matters. Because if the foundation be destroyed, what can the righteous do? But if the foundation is there, and the eyes of the children are already open to how they go about things relating to marital matters, then there won't be any problem. Because I believe that through that training that they have gotten from their family, the child would be able to know and be sensitive to the spirit on who she opens helps to or who she collects gifts from, so that the child will be able to stand strong in every situation. Take, for example, Rebecca. She was given a gift by a stranger, and the thing she did was to run home to show her family. That means there has been a training that we must see whatever you are given. So there has been an influence from the family on our lifestyle. So I think it boils down to the family and how they have exposed the child to the word of God and exposed the child to know what they have to do according to the will of God. So that the child will know that she doesn't have to be covetous, and that whatsoever she does, she should do it according to the will of God. Thank you.
3: Wow. God bless you. Such amazing perspective. Very important. May God help us in our families. Sister, Professor Kemi, would you like to tell us about the role of family in marital matters, looking at how Rebecca responded when gifts were given to her? Thank you, ma'am.
6: Okay. Roles of family in marital matters. Family is very important in marital matters. When Rebecca was given gifts, she ran to her family to show them. Girls who receive gifts of men and hide them to themselves at least. Some girls even go to the extent of requesting for the gifts themselves. This is not honorable and it's not for our model, So my advice is this. Family should be involved in marital matters. Or let me put it this way. Prayerfully involve your family in marital matters. By the time your family is involved in marital matters, it gives you more honor as a lady, even before your in-laws. And then it is acceptable ritually and before God, because the word of God says that honor your father and your mother so that your day long upon the land which you God gave you. So you are going into marriage. Marriage is a land. So that your days may be long upon the land, so that the marriage will be successful and you will have everything that is associated with God's purpose for marriage. You need to give your parents, your family, honor that you deserve in your marital matters. Prayerfully. Thank you.
3: Wow, God bless you, Ma. That is very rich counsel, very sound counsel. She that had ears should hear what God is saying to the young ladies. Now, continuing with our story, we have seen that Rebecca has both outer beauty and inner beauty. The beauty of a gentle and quiet spirit is of great worth in God's sight, as is told us in 1 Peter chapter 3, verse 3 to 4. She was sensitive to what God was doing, and she was ready to step out in faith to an unfamiliar destination, to someone she did not know. For us to enter into God's purpose in our lives, we need this virtue. If you look into Psalm 45, verse 10 to 11, it says, "Forget also thy own people and thy father's house, so shall the king greatly desire thy beauty, for he is thy Lord, and worship thou him." Rebecca was able to comfort Isaac after his mother's death. That took a lot, because as the only child of his parents, and also a child in old age, he must have enjoyed a lot from his mother, and her demise would have been a big blow to him and left him with a dire need for comfort and a gaping space to be filled. She must have had super relational skills, bedroom skills, as evidenced by the king Abimelech, you know, citing Isaac caressing her. She had good cooking skills. She was able to cook the meal which Isaac's soul loved enough to release a blessing. She had good grooming. She kept her physical body in a very appealing way, that when she entered into a country, the story of her beauty got to the king. She did not underestimate the value of this as a married woman. She had a fantastic relationship with God, as evidenced by her discussing with God about the struggle in her womb. She heard the voice of God. He spoke to her. She must have functioned in other roles in the family with this quality. Hearing from God is a great way to raise a family. I would just like to take a pause here, because this is a very, very rich value that we need to learn from Rebecca. We've seen a lot of great things from Rebecca, and hearing from God is a great way to be a woman, a great way to be a mother, a great way to be a wife. Now, there's one thing that was not so good in the story of Rebecca, and it is her permitting favoritism. Actually, she and her husband were guilty of this. Her choice of Jacob for favorite may have resulted from her knowledge of his prophetic destiny. Now, we know that God does not need our help to bring his counsel to pass. So Rebecca, you know, took things into her hands, and it resulted in a bad story, because her son had to run for his life. There was so much enmity between him and his brother, and he was away from his sole loving mother for 20 good years because he had to stay with her own brother until, you know, I believe he never saw his mother again. So favoritism is one thing that is not a good way to go in a family. And all that we can do to bring our families to fairness and oneness and love and still, you know, helping each one to fulfill their prophetic destiny is a healthier and safer way to run as a family. I would like to end this story of Rebecca this way, and I pray that we are able to take all the good lessons that we learn, both for us and our children, and for the young people who are to marry. There's so much to learn from Rebecca. And of course, for us married people, we know that favoritism that we see in the story of Rebecca is a no-no. We don't want that. I pray that the good Lord will bless us and enrich us and cause us to look back and thank God that we raised Rebeccas, that we raised women who know the voice of God, who love to do great things for God and great things for people, who will walk in favor with God and man, who will be trained with skills, with good character, with everything that will bring the glory of God upon our lives. I hope you had a great time listening. Thank you, Professor Mope and Professor Kemi. This has been a fabulous time. From Lapis Lazuli, we've looked at women at the feet of Jesus, and I hope you've been blessed. See you some other time. God bless.

ayin ye didi fe fun mi a

Wherever you are, can you place your hands on your chest and just lean on God wherever you are? It says, trust in the Lord with all your heart and lean not on your own understanding, and in all your ways acknowledge Him, because it will surely direct your path. Bami-o, Bami-o. Can we sing it together?

0: Good evening to all our dear, dear listeners. We're so pleased that you've joined us this evening for what I have no doubt will be a great time in the presence of the Lord. This program is titled, As You Go, Heal the Sick. Greetings from my dear husband,
1: Femi,
0: and I, Mina Bajomo. We're excited that we can host you this evening. On this program, we love to encourage you, our listeners, the body of Christ, and all of us in what Jesus told us all to do, which is to lay hands on the sick and pray for them so they are healed. In other words, as you go, wherever you go to, the office, the boardroom, the club, the market, the school, heal the sick. Our God, we are told in Exodus 15, verse 26, is our healer. His name is Jehovah Rapha, and this denotes his character as well. So on this program, we love to celebrate this aspect of his nature because we want our Lord Jesus to get what he paid for on the cross. We'll talk a little bit more about that later. So do stay tuned to us to experience the mighty presence and power of God on this program this evening. This is also a great time to share the link to the Lapis Radio, www.lapislmradio.org, and invite your friends, pastors, colleagues, and other contacts to listen in. But before we go into all that, I will hand over to Femi to introduce our special guest.
1: Thank you, Mina. Let me add my welcome on this program to all our listeners on this wonderful program, As You Go, Heal the Sick, August 2026. We are so pleased to welcome our special guests on the program, Pastor Victor Idakwoji. Pastor Idakwoji is the Director of Mobilization and Church Networking for Nigerian Evangelical Missions Association, NEMA. A graduate of architecture from the University of Jos, Nigeria, he also holds a Master's of Arts in Intercultural Leadership from Bethany University, Singapore. He coordinates the National Missions Mobilization Initiative of the Church in Nigeria called Mission 5015 Plus, aimed at mobilizing 50,000 global missions advocates to recruit, train, send, support, and sustain 15,000 Nigerian indigenous missionaries in 34 mostly Muslim-dominated countries in the 10-40 window. His leadership has successfully facilitated the sending of 6,800 of those 15,000 in the last 15 years, targeting to raise that to 10,000 in the next 5 years. He's married to Helen Dakoji. They have 4 children and are living in Abuja, Nigeria. So, Pastor Victor, you are welcome.

0: Praise the Lord. Thank you so much for the honor of and privilege of bringing me on this board, on this train this evening. Thank you, Dr. Femi and Dr. Mina Bajomo. I'm so honored to be with you, sir and ma.
1: Okay, thank you so much. As we officially kick off the program, would you please pray for us to start off?
0: Yes, sir. Father Almighty, we thank you. We thank you because you are he that is and was and shall be forever. Your authority and sovereignty over the earth and heaven cannot be questioned. You have provided this platform and opportunity through your servant, Dr. Femi and Dr. Mina Bajomo, to reach out to the world and to reach out to the nations with his healing power and the healing authority and ministry of the church. We pray and ask that your presence and power be emphasized here today, and that through this program, testimonies will abide through everyone who will hear and everyone that will be told the testimony. We give you glory and we give you honor because you have done this. In Jesus' mighty name we pray.
2: Amen. Amen. Amen. Thank you so much for praying. I'll just add my welcome, Pastor Victor. How is your lovely wife, Helen? How's she doing?
0: My wife is doing great, and she sends her greetings to you and your lovely husband and all our listeners.
2: Amen. And what part of the ministry is she involved in?
0: Yeah, she joins me in training. Most of the things I do around the country, from church to church, nation to nation, is training and discipleship. So like now, this month of August, she has taken her annual leave. She's a military personnel. She works with the Nigerian Army. But this month she's on leave because all our children, our four children, Haniel, Caleb, Omojo and Ufedo, they are all on holidays from their various school, and she has to be at home with me to disciple our children while we disciple the nations.
2: Amen.
0: Amen.
1: Amen. So, for anyone joining us, this is Lapis Lazuli Ministries, As You Go, Heal the Sick. And our guest minister for this program today is Pastor Victor Idakoji. So, Pastor Victor, you studied architecture in the university. Can you share with our listeners how and when the change from architecture to full-time ministry work happened?
0: All right, praise God. Like you said in the introduction, I studied architecture in the University of Jos. I was in the University of Jos from 2001 to 2006 for my first degree in architecture. And between my first degree and my admission to do my master's in the same 2007, the church I was fellowshipping with in Jos, Shekinah Global Gospel Ministry, engaged me, ordained me as a pastor, associate pastor with the headquarters church in Jos, to assist the general overseer, Reverend Dr. Danjuma Biang. That was my official introduction into ministry, even though I was president of the Christian Association of Student Architects in my department, University of Jos. And on that platform in 2004, I was the JCCF president, Joint Christian Campus Fellowship president of University of Jos. We have held programs and invited several guest speakers from all across the country to bring revival to the campus of University of Jos, that have seen many cultists, many Muslims converted and giving their lives to Christ. So I already knew there was a call of God on my life. And as at then, my thinking was that, okay, I was going to practice architecture, start a firm, run an estate agency, and then probably start a church and then pastor a church. But then in 2009, after pastoring with Shekinah from 2006, when I was ordained a pastor, God unveiled to me that he wants me to mobilize the church, that the reason he brought me through the Pentecostal church for those 3 or 4 years is for me to understand what pastoring a church looks like, to be able to lead the pastors in focusing on the Great Commission. So 2009, during my NYSC, I started looking around for which mission organization to start partnering with. And then I got into the office of Nigeria Evangelical Missions Association. My thoughts, my own calculation then was for me to do 1 year NYSC with a mission organization and return back to church to come and pastor a church. But then God had other plans and he decided, no, he needed me here full time to be able to continue mission mobilization across the nations of Africa for the rest of my life. And that's why I'm here.
2: Wow. Why did you decide to study for a master's degree in intercultural leadership? In the sense that you went to Singapore, how was that? By way of how was the language, the cultural differences and leadership style? How did you put all that together?
0: Yeah, the Bethany University in Singapore have a campus that is run by Missionary Training Partners International in Wuse in Abuja. And it was on that satellite campus that I did my master's in intercultural studies. Our exams and papers are submitted to Singapore, but we write it from Abuja. We attend our lectures. The graduation, the president of Bethany University was online to attend our graduation and then send delegates to Abuja. So it was the campus in Abuja run by Professor Shegu Adekoya, who is our director in the university, in the campus in Abuja, that mentored me, that took us through the training. And the reason I did that is that the organization I work with now, Nigeria Evangelical Missions Association, NEMA, is a network of many mission agencies and churches that are involved in discipling different tribes and languages. We focus mainly on those who are passionate about the unreached people groups. So we are not just leading churches, we are leading missionaries that are working among diverse tribes and languages. So studying intercultural leadership was very important for me because I'm going to lead those people who will be managing, bringing different cultures, bringing different tribes and languages, and introducing them to Jesus.
1: Thank you so much.
0: Yes, sir.
1: Well, Pastor Victor, you are the Director of Mobilization and Church Networking for Nigeria Evangelical Missions Association, which is definitely a demanding role and involves a lot of traveling. With this, do you still have time to pastor your own church, or how does it work?
0: Yeah, like I was telling you in our discussion earlier, I have officially disengaged myself from pastoring any particular local church. I have had several calls and demands to join in pastoring any local church across Nigeria, from the Shekinah Global Gospel Ministry where I was pastoring before, and then the Foursquare Church where I attend now in Abuja, my home church, the Christian Evangelical Fellowship of Nigeria. In fact, this October, on the 24th of October this year, they have already nominated, interviewed, and certified me among the ordinands that are going to be ordained as reverend in the church. But to the general overseer and to all my leaders, I've told them, yes, I have a pastoral calling, but my specific role in the body of Christ right now is to mobilize the church and the pastors to focus on reaching the unreached as the primary assignment of the church. So I no longer pastor a particular church, but I'm available to be invited to churches to lead them in mission training, to lead them in mission mobilization, to lead them in sensitizing the church for missions. And that has been very effective. That has been very fulfilling in the last 17 years of my life.
2: Wonderful, wonderful. Wow. So what deep understanding do you feel one needs to have of missionary work to be successful at the work that you do?
0: First of all, I usually tell people from my understanding from my mentors and leaders that there are three major calls we have from Jesus. The first call is to come to him. And then after we have come to him, which all believers must do, we now have the role and the responsibility to be able to express and be his witness. Be his witness means that whatever Jesus would have been doing on earth, it becomes our obligation for us to do. And then the next step of the call is for us to go to the nations where we express his love in proclaiming the gospel and in demonstrating the gospel, knowing fully well that he is with us. In Matthew chapter 28 and verse 19 and 20, verse 19, he says, we should go and make disciples of all nations, teaching them all that he has taught us, and then we should baptize them in the name of the Father and of the Son and of the Holy Spirit, and that he will be with us. Verse 20, say, behold, I am with you always, even to the ends of this age. That realization that Jesus does not come to visit you. Jesus is with you. He is in you. He goes with you to wherever you are. And whatever he was able to do when he was here, he has given you the capacity, authority to express himself through you. Is one of the greatest assurance that I have, which I also want every missionary to have, and which will help us maximize his work wherever we find ourselves upon the earth.
1: Thank you. So, do tell us a little bit about Vision 5015 Plus. How much of the church is committed to this, and how do you assess progress?
0: Thank you so much. Vision 5015 Plus, initially commissioned and founded as Vision 5015 in 2005, over 50 church mission agency leaders in Nigeria gathered together in Miango Rest Home in Plateau State to say we are all churches and mission organizations committed to the Great Commission, and we are taking different sides of the Great Commission in planting churches, in discipling the unreached people group, in demonstrating the love of Christ, building schools and hospitals to people. But we need to prioritize where the highest need is so that all of us can focus on that. While everybody knows what they are doing in their various ministry, one major project becomes the project of all of us together. And they decided to choose the portion of the world they call 1040 window is between Nigeria and Israel. That stretch of 1040, that is between latitude 10 and latitude 40 degrees north of the equator. Most of the nations from northern Nigeria all the way to Israel are nations that are dominated with Islam. From northern Nigeria to Niger to Chad to Burkina Faso to Algeria to Egypt, all the way to the Middle East back to Israel. That's where Islam is centered. Saudi Arabia and all of those other nations are part of all of this. And by the time you look at the unreached people groups in the world, the Muslim unreached people group is the highest number of unreached people groups in the world. And since Nigeria is divided between Christian and Muslims, Nigeria is one of the countries in Africa and across the world that will understand Islam and how to minister to Muslims more than any nation in the world. So these mission leaders decided, okay, the Nigerian church, not just NEMA, should come together as one to focus on taking the responsibility to lead the rest of the church in the world, to raise missionaries that will be trained, that will be equipped, that will be sent as missionaries and agents of transformation to the 34 countries that are within this region between Nigeria and Israel, which we call the 1040 window space. So since 2005, that initiative began. I was not there with them in 2005. I joined them in 2009. By 2009, I was introduced to the vision. And that was even the reason one of the main reasons I decided to stay back, because as I was coming in as a youth copper, the executive secretary introduced me to that. And he told me all the criteria of how they have been praying in the last 2-3 years for God to give them somebody who is passionate about God, who is eloquent enough to be able to communicate this vision to the church in Nigeria. And having found somebody like me, what else do I think will be a major achievement for me if God is looking for someone to handle this very vital ministry to the body of Christ in Nigeria? And I was convinced that, yes, that's my calling. That's why God has brought me here. And I decided to stay back. Between that time and now, out of the 15,000 missionaries that we set out to mobilize to these 34 Islamic countries, we've been able to mobilize 6,800 missionaries from Nigeria that are serving in 31 out of these 34 countries. And right now we have, out of the 50,000, we have over 28,000 Christians in Nigeria from across the churches and denomination that have been mobilized, that have been sensitized to be advocates of this vision. So even though the larger percentage of the church in Nigeria may not have known, because looking at the coverage of NEMA and the mission agencies in Nigeria, we are still a small percentage compared to the over 60 million evangelicals that are in Nigeria. So I'm not sure we have up to 50% of the church in Nigeria embrace this yet. And this is not because they don't want to. Many of them have not even heard of it. This vision has not been pushed enough. We've not been able to gather enough resources, both human resources, financial resources, to be able to take the advocacy to all the churches, to all the cities across Nigeria the way we should. But definitely God has helped us to be able to do what we have done, mobilizing 6,800 out of these 15,000. And we believe that in the next 5 years, God will help us to take it to 10,000, to have 10,000 indigenous Nigerians missionaries in these 34 Islamic nations.
2: Amen. Wonderful. What a vision. So where do you get a lot of the sponsorship for the work you have been called to do? And do you get direct support, or how much direct support do you get from the churches?
0: Very few of the churches directly support what we do. We have currently about 230 member agencies and churches that are registered with NEMA. And these are the people who are supposed to have the ownership of it. But then actively, we don't have more than 60 to 70 of these churches and mission agencies that are actively contributing to this vision. And we have millions, hundreds of thousands of churches and denominations in Nigeria.
2: Yeah.
0: So we believe it's a work in progress, and we are hopeful that we'll bring everybody on board to be able to support this vision. But so far, families, individuals, organizations have come on board at one time or the other to support this vision. What we are currently looking for, which we have not gotten enough of it yet, is consistent support. People who will say, okay, this vision, I'm going to stand behind it. This is my consistent support for it over this number of years. And we are praying and trusting the Lord that we will have people adopt the vision in that format so that we can have sustainable support that will help us sustain these missionaries through our agencies where they are functioning in these 34 countries.
1: So good. So apart from financing and funding, what are the other challenges that you encounter in the missionary work?
0: The missionary work is a core intercultural initiative. So people have to learn languages, people have to adapt, we have to contextualize the gospel, learn languages of other tribes and languages where we need to take the gospel to. And this is a big hurdle. In the mission community, we call it a wall. A wall that the missionaries need to cross for them to get to the other side where those who are unreached are. So this contextualization of the gospel for people to be able to contextualize themselves, contextualize the message of the gospel for the tribes and languages where the gospel needs to reach. Another major challenge that is going on in Nigeria that many of us know is the issue of insurgency, is the issue of persecution. Most of the places where the church has not entered, have not really have stronghold, are now, it's no longer that they are just ignorant of the gospel, but they are resistant to the gospel. They don't want the gospel to come at all. So there's insurgency, there is banditry, there is terrorism in Nigeria, especially in northern part of Nigeria, in many of these countries in the Sahel and in the Middle East, very, very, very high level of it. Some of these countries are closed. And once you show up your passport and you are a pastor, you are a missionary, they don't allow you to even come and be resident or even visit their country. But then God has helped us in ways to be able to help people train in skills that will help them to go as tent makers, go as business, as mission, go as marketplace ministers. And through that, we've been able to reach some of this nation. But the major barrier to cross is to be able to find a way of being effective ministers in the midst of terrorism, in the midst of banditry, in the midst of kidnapping, and for the nation to be able to find solution to the issue of peace that we should have in the nation. So these are two major issues. Also, there's a lot of generational gap. Discipleship is lacking so much in the church that many of the Christians who are in church today does not see God as our Lord, who we need to serve and submit ourselves sacrificially under him. Many are in the church because they want God to bless them, they want God to promote them, they want God to heal them, they want God, but the call of God on their life for them to be witnesses out there in the nation, they are not taking that serious. And so that's another challenge. Discipleship in the church is one major challenge also that we've been battling with, and we are trusting God to help us overcome all of them.
1: Thank you, Pastor Victor.
0: Thank you, sir.
1: Before we go much further, we would like to share some words of knowledge that we received in our time of prayer. And for those who may be wondering what word of knowledge is, the word of knowledge, or Rhema word, is a supernatural revelation of information received through the Holy Spirit. It is a word for the moment. It is amongst the revelatory gifts like prophecy. It is knowledge received apart from natural analysis or human means. The word of knowledge builds faith both on the side of the recipient for what God wants to do and on the side of the person giving it. It helps us to know what God wants to do during a healing meeting just like this evening. Now, God gives his revelation gifts in various ways and for diverse purposes. Some common ways he gives the revelation is when you feel it, you see it, you read it, you think it, you say it, you dream it, experience it, very different ways of being able to get a word of knowledge. Now, some words of knowledge, a particular word of knowledge might be for more than one person in a meeting, and a person might receive more than one word of knowledge as well during a meeting like this. Now, we'll share some word of knowledge. Pastor Victor, if you have any word of knowledge for healing particularly, you can share as well. And before we share, just know that our prayer teams will be standing by to minister to you one-on-one on this evening. You can call phone numbers 0703-437-1401, 0803-317-6580, 0803-402-1354, or 0812-497-2970. So listen to the words of knowledge. If anyone resonates with you, you can phone and have one-on-one ministration with the people at the other line. And please just continue to stay with us and experience the presence and power of God. So, Mina, do you have a word of knowledge to share?
2: Yes, happy to share. There's somebody out there who has some problems in their heart. And I sense that this has to do with valve in the heart. And so, Jehovah Rapha, our God who heals, would you come to this person in the name of Jesus? Would you fill their home where they are with your presence and with your power? And would you touch them at this time? Would you just rebuke whatever is going on in the heart? We command the hearts to align with God's purposes. In the name of Jesus, thank you. We celebrate our healer, Jehovah Rapha. I ask your power on this heart to make perfect this heart. In the name of Jesus, thank you for the stripes, the appropriate stripes you received on this heart. In Jesus' mighty name.
1: Amen.
2: Amen. There's somebody who has heaviness in their foot, especially when they're walking. So, Jehovah Rapha, would you come close to this person? We command heaviness to lift out and off that foot in the name of Jesus. We speak a lightness into your feet as you walk. Thank you for your power on this foot. Thank you for your power to heal. In the name of Jesus, we bless you for what you're doing. We bless you for what you're doing. Thank you, King of Glory. There's somebody who has a serious case of balding the head that is, and it's causing you great concern. So we just command this balding to stop now in the name of Jesus. Thank you, Jehovah Rapha, for you are our healer. And we pray for restoration of the hair. We pray in the name of Jesus that Jehovah Rapha, you would restore, you would stop in now the effect of this on your son in Jesus' name. There's somebody with back problems. We just ask the power of God to come on this back now. We speak to the tightness in the back. We command a lightness right now. We rebuke tension in the back, a loosening right now of this back, the lower back. Thank you for your power. We ask for more power to heal, more power. We command the pain in the lower back to be gone in the name of Jesus. We ask for more power of God in this back. In the name of Jesus, we thank you for what you're doing. We bless you for what you're doing. Thank you, King of Glory. There's somebody with tennis elbow. We just command that to be healed now. We rebuke the inability for full range of motion of the hand. We command complete healing in Jesus' name. There's somebody out there with a wound that's refusing to heal. Jehovah Rapha, would you come? Will you come closer still? We ask that you will make the healing perfect in the name of Jesus. Cause the top skin to come together. We bless you for what you're doing. Bless you for your power to heal, to heal our bodies. And there's someone who is stuttering. The Lord is fixing your speech even now. In the name of Jesus, we command complete healing of your tongue positioning. Thank you, Jesus. Thank you, Jehovah Rapha. Thank you, King of Glory. For we are prayed in Jesus' name.
1: Amen. I'll share some of the word I got. Somebody with a severe frontal headache, if that is you, receive your healing even as I speak. Pray for complete restoration and for the headaches to totally disappear. Somebody struggling with hernia, you see the symptoms and you are wondering what to do. I pray for complete restoration and for the symptoms to totally disappear in Jesus' mighty name. Somebody suffering from nosebleed, if that is you, receive your healing. It's something that has been with you for a while, and the Lord wants to heal it right now. So, receive your restoration in Jesus' mighty name. Somebody suffering from epileptic seizures, it comes and goes even without notice. I pray that you are completely healed, and these seizures will be a thing of the past in your life. Somebody suffering from irritable bowel syndrome, I pray for your complete restoration, for all the muscles to align properly and for the stomach muscles to be well and the intestines to be in good order so you won't suffer this bowel syndrome again. Somebody having a lack of willpower to just be active and make progress in life. You just feel downcasted, you feel despondent. You don't feel like doing anything. The Lord is giving you energy and raising you up to be able to do things in your own strength, in Jesus' mighty name. Then finally, somebody has anxiety due to a medical procedure that they are going to go through. I pray for complete restoration and for the Lord to go ahead and provide the healing that is required and help through the whole procedure. And to pray for quick acceleration after the procedure in Jesus' mighty name.
2: Amen.
1: So if any of the words resonates with you, please just go and have a prayer. Go online, get somebody to pray for you. And I pray for your restoration in Jesus' mighty name. So Pastor Victor, do you have any to share?
0: Yeah, I have two cases that have been on my mind in the last 2 days. As I prayed towards this program, I see a high-ranking civil servant whose wife have been in chain in the last 3 months, who have been having mental issues, and instead of going to the hospital, they have been managing it at home, keeping the lady under lock in a room in the last over 3 months. And this lady is a minister of the gospel. There's a grace of God upon her life to be a great minister of the gospel. So as we're talking, the Lord is stretching out his hand to touch this lady, to take her out of these chains, to take her out of this mental problem. Sanity is returning completely. And as this healing is taking place, I also want to reach out to the husband and the family to support her and stand with her to allow her fulfill her ministry as she comes out of this insanity. I also have a widow who has only daughter. And in the last session, she was withdrawn from school. She has to be brought back home from school, and she was not able to write her exams in the last term and continue the school. God is reaching out to heal her completely. That case is going to be settled completely, and I see her in her school uniform resuming back in the school and continuing her school in the next session.
2: Amen.
0: that God has revealed to
2: me. Amen.
1: Thank you very much. So, all our listeners, continue to stay with us to experience the presence and power of God for yourself. And please call up someone you know who requires healing or restoration to join us on our Lapis Lazuli Ministries program, As You Go, Heal the Sick. And you can join us on a radio link, www.lapislmradio.org. Mm-hmm. Please share the link. Call the numbers. Don't let anyone miss out on their healing. So at this point, this juncture, we'll pause to have some worship to thank the Lord for his blessings. So let's have a worship break.

0: Welcome back. This is your favorite program, As You Go, Heal the Sick. This is a program where we encourage the church and the body of Christ to lay hands on the sick and see them healed. We also give words of knowledge and we pray for the sick that phone in. Father God always comes to love on his children and desires that as we go about our businesses, to the office, to the supermarket, to the farm, to the gym, wherever we go, we should look out for who Father God highlights to us as being ill and to heal the sick. This program holds on the second Friday of every month, and another program called Kingdom Come holds on the last Friday of every month. In Kingdom Come, we talk about healing and we provide an online platform for him to come and heal the sick. 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The next Kingdom Come program is Friday, the 28th of August. So do put this in your diary, and it's on this radio, it's also on YouTube, on Facebook, on Telegram, and our website. Don't forget to join us. Apart from the message, amazing message, life-transforming, an interview, we will also have online healing rooms and prophetic rooms. Tell your loved ones and pray them in. Now, I'd like to share a brief message on Jesus' healing of the blind man in Bethsaida. And I'll be taking my reading from Mark 8, verse 22 to 26. We'll ask Mr. Bajamo if he can read this.
1: Mark 8,
0: verse 22 to 26.
1: Okay. So I start from verse 22, Mark 8. Jesus heals a blind man at Bethsaida. They came to Bethsaida and some people brought a blind man and begged Jesus to touch him. He took the blind man by the hand and led him outside the village. When he had spit on the man's eyes and put his hands on him, Jesus asked, "Do you see anything?" He looked up and said, "I see people, they look like trees walking around." Once more, Jesus put his hands on the man's eyes. Then his eyes were opened, his sight was restored, and he saw everything clearly. Jesus sent him home saying, "Don't even go into the village."
0: Wonderful. Thank you so much for reading so beautifully. Now, this healing of this blind man in Bethsaida is a unique two-stage miracle recorded only in the Gospel of Mark. It's only found in this gospel account. I'm always glad when I see that people brought the sick to Jesus. So he was brought by people to Jesus. So I hope we all are bringing people who we know are sick, either to those we know who pray for healing or taking them to the hospital, wherever. But let us be intentional about helping the sick to get well. Now, Jesus healed a number of individual cases of blind people, if you read the Gospels, including this one. Here, it is not a case of instant healing, but it was done in two steps. Also, we see that Jesus used natural and supernatural means to effect the healing miracle that we see here. And so Jesus did things in different ways. And it's always important to know the principle behind what Jesus is doing or was doing. Now, this miracle came following discussion between Jesus and the disciples in the boat after they were talking about bread after the feeding of the 4,000. And here Jesus tries to deal with their spiritual blindness and lack of understanding of his disciples, and was trying to warn them about the Pharisees. because they were panicking when Jesus talked about bread, thinking it was because they didn't have bread in the boat. And Jesus was trying to say, you've seen me miraculously feed 4,000 and 5,000. Would I be talking about bread as an issue or problem? No, he was talking here about the spiritual blindness and the lack of understanding of his disciples, because he wanted to warn them about the Pharisees. Now, as they came ashore, some people brought this man to Jesus. Jesus takes the man aside and he leads him by the hand. He then spat on his eyes, which was maybe a natural attempt to remove matter that kept the man's eyelids from opening. He then laid his hand on the man's eyes and asked him if he could see anything. Now, the man explains the partial vision that he has. He says he sees men like trees walking around. So obviously, he was not born blind, as he had memory of what people looked like. This is like another account of Jesus that healed somebody who was born blind. And remember, the disciples were asking if the blindness was as a result of the man's sin or the parents' sin. This was not the case here. This was this man who got blind, and when in the first step of his healing, he could see people, but they were walking like trees, he describes. So what does Jesus do? Jesus didn't say, okay, go away. Jesus said, let's pray again. So he lays his hand again and looks intently, and then his full vision is restored. And Jesus tells him not to go back to the village to speak about his healing, and tells him to go off, meaning to go and evangelize in other places. So a beautiful aspect of this healing is that one of the first things that this man sees after the healing miracle is the face of the Son of God. Isn't it always fascinating to see that the miracle took a couple of steps to happen? So that should encourage you and I, because sometimes when we pray for the sick and it doesn't happen instantly, we mustn't be dismayed, knowing that Jesus prayed twice or three times. This implies that we need to have patience for whichever way the Lord wants to do his healing. As we are ministering to the sick, we have to be listening to whatever directions the Lord is giving to us, or the Holy Spirit is speaking to us, so that we can be obedient. Like, if you notice, Jesus first took the man away. It was like he was taking him to a quieter place outside and away from other people. Sometimes you're in a place where there's a lot of unbelief, so you want to take the person away to a quieter place where you can minister and you can also be hearing the Holy Spirit telling you how to minister. We bless God that he continues to show us, as we read the Gospels, the different ways he prayed. But it's important that we learn the principles behind how Jesus prayed for the sick. Always notice how the prayers were short. They were not screaming. He was speaking to the person, honoring the person he was praying for. Now, in this case, we see also that he spat on the eyes. The advice I would give, if a situation where you think the Holy Spirit is telling you to do anything, is important to tell the person, this is what Holy Spirit is asking me to do, and you get permission. And we like to think that when you do that, the person gets healed, so that it's not a flippant, oh, I think I heard this and I want to do something that sounds far-fetched. But make sure you really are hearing from the Holy Spirit. And notice that Jesus monitored the healing in the sense that Jesus was expectant that this man's eyes would open. And so when you're expectant, you want to monitor the healing. It's when you're not expectant, you just pray once and the person should go, so you don't know whether the person got healed or not. But when you are expectant, you pray and you ask, how is it going? What is happening? And you saw Jesus do that. And then Jesus said, let's pray again. And he did it again. And then healing came. So we always do that as we teach about praying for the sick. May the Lord help us as we continue to press in to this area, because this is one of the commands of that Jesus has given us, to lay hands on the sick and pray for them that they be healed. May the Lord help us all in Jesus' name.
1: Amen. Amen. Amen. Thank you so much, Mina, for this impactful message. Pastor Victor, so what would you say has been the most impactful or significant God encounter that you've had?
2: Myself or through me to others?
1: Yourself through you as well, yes.
2: Yeah, I've had two very significant encounters that I'll never forget. One of it is November 2, 1993, when I gave my life to Christ. It was a conference of the Christian Evangelical Fellowship of Nigeria in Anyigba. I can't forget that day, because that was the exact day that Sani Abacha took over as the head of state in Nigeria from the acting president of the country at that time. I just returned back from that conference to come and see him on the television broadcasting. And I came with several of my friends to that conference when the minister, Reverend Bala Usman, was ministering and talking about Samson and Delilah. And they showed us a graphic picture in a video of how the Samson's eyes were being plucked out from his sockets with a flaming sword, a knife that they have put inside a fire, and is blazing like coal, and they were using it to plug his eyes. And the man said, this is the consequences of the disobedience of Samson to the instruction of God. But this is not that much terrific yet compared to what the people that will refuse to accept Jesus here on earth will go through in hell. When you get to hell without accepting Jesus here on earth, what Samson is going through here is a small pain compared to what you are going to go through in hell. And when he made altar call, I was running to the altar. No. I can't even endure what Samson is going through now, not to talk about going to go and have something that is more bitter and worse than that. And then it is going to be eternal. So I rushed to the altar, gave my life to Christ, November 1993. In 2000, I had just finished my training with Word of Faith Bible Institute. That is the Living Faith Church training institution for pastors. I was a member of the Christian Evangelical Fellowship of Nigeria, but I went to the Living Faith pastoral school to attend WOFB. And one of the things we went through is understanding the power of faith, to be able to act in faith, praying for the sick. And then one evening on Sunday, I was down completely with fever. I was having headache. My body was hot. My temperature was high. I couldn't even get up to open my door by myself in the room. And then somebody helped me to the hospital nearby. And then the nurse at the hospital gave me a combined dose of an injection that I was supposed to take twice, and I collapsed. I didn't have anybody to even manage the situation. I was on an Okada trying to go back home, and I collapsed. When they brought me back home to my room, I lay down on the floor, and I remember.

0: all over the room. And then I went to the bathroom, was able to pick up myself, went to the bathroom, took my bath, came in, came back into the room, lay down on the bed and slept. That was how I got the healing. And for over 15 years after that, I never got sick. I never visited any hospital from that time on through my university education till I became pastor in 2006. I never remember going back to the hospital. I remember I got a permanent healing, not just permanent healing. God granted me divine health.
1: Wonderful. Wonderful. We thank God. We are grateful to hear this. So, Pastor Victor, we'd like to say here a big thank you to you for your support during the Lapis Lazuli Ministries Miracle and Healing Conference that was held in Abuja between the 25th and 27th of June this year. So, what would you say was your take home from the conference? What would you say? Or how would you say the conference was different or impactful for you?
0: Praise God. It was an honor and privilege to be part of the team that mobilized for that conference. And I was excited to be part of the conference itself, to be on ground throughout the conference, to witness the power of God through all his ministers that came from across the world. My heart was rekindled again to see how passionate God is to walk through us, to grant healing, to grant miracles to people in this generation through the preaching of the gospel. And one unique thing is the way the heart of our, the people were united together. It was not a denominational conference. It was not a particular church conference. People, both Christians and non-Christians, came and they were given, God expressly gave them healing. From different parts of the country, people came from Kaduna, from Niger State, from Nasarawa State, from Benue, from Kogi, from all the different parts of the FCT. Some of our people came all the way from Katsina, and many of them went home with their testimonies. I've had issues of people who came with hearing problem, and they came to tell me, I came to this program having difficulty hearing. I'm going back. My hearing has been cleared. I'm going back. I came with headache. I came with fever. I was sick in the car even before we arrived. And then at the end of the conference, they went back home with their healing. One of the motivation is also the pastors who came, leaders who came from different ministries, who now saw the raw power of God, had encounter with the fire. One of the pastors from Lokoja was telling me that I got a dose of power to return back to my ministry. And between now and then, he has organized different healing and miracle programs in his own church, and trusting the Lord that what happened in Abuja will continue through their own lives and their ministry.
1: Amen.
0: I was so blessed to be a part of what God is doing in Lapis Lazuli ministry.
2: Hallelujah. Thank you so much. Just to share that in Lapis Lazuli Ministries, we are very passionate about healing. And, of course, prophetic. So we run online healing and prophetic training. We have video training for online, that runs online, that some pastors can come together, watch the videos, and we facilitate for them. And even if some people invite us, we can come and train their ministry teams, because these are things that we want churches to grow in so that they can do this themselves. We don't want them to come to the conferences, see that, and not be able to take back to their churches. The whole idea is that they should take what they've seen and take everything back to their churches. So from what you've said, How would you, for instance, like to build upon what happened at the conference? And what advice will you give towards

0: future conferences.
1: Praise God. Like I said, personally, last month, which is July, we're in August now. The last Saturday of July, we had a conference in Abuja in collaboration with a church in Abuja. We brought missionaries, missionary families, their wives from different parts of FCT as a build-up of what we experienced in the Healing and Miracle Conference in Abuja. Most of the people that came to that conference were people who came to the Healing and Miracle Conference, but this time around, they brought their wives, they brought their children, they brought their church members and family members. And the pastors and the church leaders ministered to them. We laid hands on them, and God did powerful, tangible miracles that we had testimonies from different people who came to the program. This month, on the 29th of this month, will also be the last Saturday of this month. We're also planning to have repentance, healing, and deliverance program in Abuja, in Dawaki, and we're bringing people from all over. This is a ripple effect from what we saw God doing at the Lapis Lazuli Healing and Miracle Conference in Abuja, that God is helping us to share with pastors and leaders, and they are collaborating with us to be able to hold this program. The pastors from Benue, one of them have told me that they are organizing such a program in Otupo, and he shared the handbills with me that from what happened in Abuja, they are going ahead to be able to express the power of God in the life of their communities. One of them from Plateau State has held one program already and is also motivated, is connecting with other ministers on our platform where we have the ministers were invited to the conference that time, mobilizing them to join him in having that program. So this is very encouraging. I believe this can be sustained. We can multiply the effect of what is happening in Lapis Lazuli ministry as we connect across different denominations and make ourselves available to serve. So we are happy for this invitation, for this willingness for us to be able to invite you to conduct trainings, to participate in a combined training program for all pastors and ministers of the gospel to, by faith, carry out the healing ministry of Jesus Christ across the body of Christ in Nigeria and across the world. Thank you, sir.
2: Amen. Amen. Amen. Thank you very much. And I'd just like to ask, what are your thoughts about how we are raising up disciples for Christ? In the sense that a disciple of Christ is supposed to not only look like him, meaning walk in the love and power we see Jesus walked in, but also be able to reproduce himself, because we see Jesus reproduced himself in the 12 disciples, and on we see the Acts of the Apostles, where we see what Jesus had taught them in the Gospels. So do we need a new training model that ensures we produce those that walk in the love and raw power of Christ? Or how do we adjust things so that the disciples we produce really look like Jesus?
1: Yeah, the first thing is for us to be able to have an understanding that coming to Christ as his disciple, in as much as it is such a huge privilege, it's also an obligation. Paul was speaking to Timothy in 2 Timothy chapter 2 and verse 2. He said, "The things that you have heard of me, teach it to faithful men, and let these faithful men teach it to others." So Paul was discipling Timothy. He's encouraging Timothy to disciple faithful men. and is also encouraging faithful men to disciple others. That is how the gospel is multiplied. The multiplication effect of the gospel should not be underemphasized. We should not minimize the use of it and the mandate for each person to be able to do it. God called Elijah, and then towards the end of the ministry and life of Elijah, he asked Elijah to go and ordain Hazael and ordain Jehu and ordain Elisha, so that the ministry of Elijah will be multiplied. He said, whoever escapes the sword of Hazael, Jehu will slay. Whoever escaped the sword of Jehu, Elisha will slay. So making disciples, deliberately making disciples, not just having discipleship conferences, but for every Christian to consciously put themselves in the shoes of Paul and say, okay, I am Paul. Who is my Timothy? Who is my the faithful man of my Timothy? And who are the others who my faithful men are training? I could make mention of the person that discipled me and led me to Christ and brought me into mission. I can make mention of 3, 4, 5 people who I have mentored and discipled into missions, who are not just Christians, but leaders who are taking responsibility in cities and nations across the world. All of us need to come to this level. There are about 2.3 billion Christians in the world as of today. And this 2.3 is just a small percentage of the world population. There are over 8 billion people in the world. We cannot be contented that a few ministers of the gospel who are not up to 400,000 out of these 2.3 billion are the only one ministering healing to people. They are the only one preaching the gospel. The gospel will never get to these other 6 billion people that are remaining if we say we are going to have a few ministers of the gospel. Every Christian must take responsibility as a disciple of Jesus. We shouldn't just be looking for church members. We should be looking for those who will encounter Jesus and then take the encounter to their community, to their family, to their society, and express it to the entire world. That is how the gospel is originally planned to be. And the church must be very, very conscious and deliberate about it.
0: Thank you so much. Now, you mentioned that you do a lot of things with the youth. Now, all over the world, people are beginning to see a lot of the youth getting fired up for Christ. And things are happening. And I'm sure it's happening in Nigeria as well. How do you think you can get increased passion for the youths coming behind in doing things like Jesus did, pray for the sick, evangelism? How can we fire them up?
1: Praise the Lord.
2: Hallelujah.
1: One of the things that gave me a major challenge and concern that, like you said, fired me up to take the challenge of bringing the youth on board. In 2024, that was 2 years ago, November, we had what we call Field Missionaries Retreat. And we brought about 1,000 missionaries from across the 36 states in Nigeria. A few of them came from Niger, some from Benin Republic, and some of the countries around us. And then one of the ministers of God, Dr. David Ogweli, came to the conference just to deliver a goodwill message to us. And he looked at the hall and he said, if you are 25 years and below, stand up. Out of 1,000 people, we couldn't count up to 20. And these are the field missionaries that are working in all the over 200 agencies of NEMA. We didn't have up to 2%, not even up to, not to talk about 5%. We couldn't have up to 2% that were young people under 25 years. We realized that those who were on the field are already aging. We conducted a research that showed that 19 less than 19% of the field missionaries in Nigeria are under the age of 30. That means majority up to 50-60% are 50, 60, 70 and above. So we realize that in the next few years, in 20 years from now, if we don't deliberately go into the field to recruit young people, to start initiative that will bring the young people on board, carry them along to a short-term mission field that will show them examples of what God is needing them to do for them to come on board, we will lose the mission force on the field because people are retiring and there are no people to replace them. So we began a lot of mobilization. In March this year, we held a conference in Abuja where we brought people from all the North Central states. We were targeting to have about 1,000 youth. We have about 540 of them. And it was a deliberate initiative. We transported them, we fed them, and we ministered to them, gave them responsibility, put them in groups where each will be accountable to a mentor. And then we set up online platforms to follow them up. We also had such a program in February during the what's the name of this priest that we mentioned his name, that we have love program for in February 14. We brought, instead of them going to where they would do love feasts, where they will have picnic, where they will go and on date with each other, we brought them together for a one full day discipleship training. And currently I'm in Jos in Plateau State with my mentor, Dr. Timothy Olonade. We're having what we call Kingdom Vanguard Assembly, bringing teenagers and youth from secondary school, from universities, from polytechnics together to disciple them. And these have been yielding results. Young people are now taking the initiative to say, we are ministers of God. We are not ministers of God in the future. We are called by God. If God can call Samuel before Samuel was 10 years, he can call me. If God can put David into leadership and bring him to defeat Goliath at a young age, he can use me. And we're bringing scriptures that is now setting them on fire to say, we are not the future that they are talking about. We are the voice of God now in our generation. And God is helping us. We are building on it. We have not arrived where we want to be yet, but we believe that Nigeria will rise and carry all Africa along. God is strategic about what he's doing. The largest population of the youths in the world are in Africa. And if we are going to have the mission force of tomorrow, then the place to raise them from is not Europe, it's not America, it's going to be Africa and it's going to be Nigeria. So we are very deliberate about it. We need all the support we can for us to be able to hand over this baton effectively to people who will own it and run with it and bring revival to their generation.
2: Amen. Amen. Wonderful, wonderful, wonderful. We also know that the youth is, we have to be intentional about bringing our youth.
1: Very, very.
2: Now, yeah. And just my last question, what strategies can the body of Christ use to foster more unity among the different denominations?
1: Yeah, someone says more jobs will get done if nobody cares who takes the glory. The name of Christ at the center is what matters. If the name of Christ is glorified, let's minimize how much of our own name as individual, how much of the name of our ministry and denomination we emphasize on. Let's believe that God is out to use Lapis Lazuli. God is out to use Living Faith. God is out to use NEMA. God is out to use Capro. God is out to use NIFES. God is out to use Deeper Life. God is out to use all of us, yeah, irrespective of the names we bear, irrespective of what emphasis we put out there. Let's not emphasize what is different about us. Let's emphasize what is similar about us. And it's about Christ. It's about the Bible. It's about the Holy Spirit. That is what is working in all of us. We don't have different Holy Spirit working in us in different denominations. We are not using different Bibles to minister to ourselves and to minister to the nations. So let's focus on Christ, who is our Lord. If all of us focus on Christ, we will always have a converging point, and that will bring all of us together.
2: Thank you so much. And that's why in our conferences, we only lift up the name of Jesus, because we know that the word tells us that where there's unity, he commands a blessing. And so we see the favor and delight in the Father's heart when we unite. And it's not about our differences, but we're celebrating the things that bind us together and celebrating him. And so he comes down and just pours out his love on all his children. So we just are grateful to God for who he is and who he has called us to be in him. Thank you so much, Pastor.
1: Glory be to God.
0: Amen. Well, so I think we have covered everything on this program that we set out to do. We only need to ask people to please send testimonies to us so that we know what the Lord has been doing this evening. So for all our listeners, if you have any testimony from what you've heard, from the healing that you've heard, please send us testimonies. We love to have testimonies. As we come to the close of this program, we feel that there might be some of our listeners who would like to give their lives to Christ as well. So, Pastor Victor, we would appreciate if we just invite them into the loving arms of Jesus Christ and then give us the closing prayer.
1: Praise the Lord.
0: Hallelujah.
1: Such a great pleasure and honor to welcome you into the arms of our Lord Jesus Christ. The Bible says in one of the most popular verse of the scripture, John chapter 3 and verse 16, "For God so loved the world that he gave his only begotten son, that whosoever," and whosoever means whosoever, the Muslim, a pagan, a Buddhist, a Hindu, wherever you are in the world, an unbeliever, a harlot, a thief, an armed robber, a bandit, wherever you are, whoever you are, whosoever believe in him will not perish, but have everlasting life. If you are listening to us today, having received the healing touch and the power of God, you will need to surrender your life to Jesus. The Bible says, "What shall it profit a man if he shall gain the whole world and lose his own soul?" Your soul is the most precious, the most important resources that you have here on earth. And if it is disconnected to Jesus, the destiny is in hellfire. But the Bible says all have sinned and have fallen short of the glory of God. But God has his benevolent grace in making his son available to die for all of us on the cross, so that the living Christ will pass his life of righteousness to all of us who will believe in him. So I'm inviting you this evening to surrender your life to Jesus Christ, the only means of reconciliation to God Almighty, our Creator. Lay your hands upon your chest if you want to say with me, "Jesus, I'm coming back to you. I have gone far away from you. I've been in charge and in control of my own life. But I receive your healing, I receive your blessing, and I want to open up myself to receive your own life into me, so that I will have eternal life." So say with me, "Lord Jesus, I have been dead in sin and iniquity, but today I realize that you are the truth, you are the life, and I have come to receive your own life into me today. So I receive you as my Lord and my Savior. I confess that your death on the cross of Calvary was from me. Your blood has washed away my sins, and I have become a child of God." Bible says, "As many as believe in him, he gave them power to become the Son of God." So if you have made this prayer this evening with me, you have become a child of God. You have become a son of God wherever you are in the world. Congratulations to you. You can go to any Bible-believing church around you, and you can get a Bible. You can go on your phone, search a Bible app, and begin to read the scripture. You are welcome to the kingdom of God. Keep exercising your faith in prayers and fellowship with brethren, and we will see you in eternity. The Lord bless you in Jesus' name.
0: Amen.
1: Amen. We all pray together. Heavenly Father, we thank you for your servants, Dr. Femi and Dr. Mina Bajamo. We thank you for Lapis Lazuli Ministry and their partners all across the world. Thank you for all our listeners. Thank you for all our partners across the world who have made this possible for us to be on air and to be online today. We pray, oh God, that your blessing will continue to be upon this couple, upon this ministry, upon all their partners and friends across the world, in the name of Jesus.
0: Amen.
1: Whatever you have done, whatever you are doing through this ministry, will continue to get bigger and better and cover the whole world. In Amen. The mighty name of Jesus.
0: Amen.
1: Tonight, Lord, we pray that everyone who have listening to us and everyone whose case have been mentioned, who have had encounter with you through the power of God in healing today, this Amen. Healing will be permanent in the name of Jesus.
0: Amen.
1: The Bible says affliction shall not arise again the second time. So we command the permanent healing. We command divine health of God to enter you in the mighty name of Jesus. And let the testimony of God over your life have multiple ripple effects, that others around you will also be healed by your own testimonies. Amen. Thank you, our Father. Thank Blessed you, be your name.
0: Amen.
1: Thank you for the program. You will continue Amen. To enrich it with your presence month after month, year after year. We bless your name and worship you. Thank you, our Father. In Jesus' mighty name we pray.
0: Amen. Amen.
1: Amen. Thank you so much.
0: Thank you so much, Pastor Victor, for being to be our guest minister. We love you.
1: Give Thank you, man. To, Thank you, sir.
0: To Pastor Helen. And God bless the whole ministry and the whole NEMA and your family as well. Thank you so much for being our guest this evening. God bless you.
1: Amen.
3: Thank you for joining us. Hope you were blessed.
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2: And I just want to so honor our friends Femi and Mina Badromo and the incredible team at Lapis. I love this kingdom vision. It's an apostolic kingdom vision to see the people of God come together, that the name of Jesus would be lifted up in Nigeria. And my brother that's got up and opened, there you are, opened the session in prayer. I felt I had a word for you. And as you got up, my spirit left. I went, who is this? I was saying, who is this? I could feel on the inside my spirit was leaping. And I saw a picture of you. And you were kneeling on the floor with your head bowed before the Lord. And I saw the Lord rejoicing over you with singing. And as he was singing, there were angels dancing over the top of you. And it was a beautiful picture, but I heard the Lord saying, I am surrounding him with songs of deliverance. That as his face is before me, as he humbles himself before me, as he seeks my face, the Lord says he goes before you and he is continually surrounding you with songs of deliverance. He's continually going before you, making the path straight. And I heard the Lord say, this man has a kingdom heart. So Father, I thank you. Lord, we speak the blessing of God over him. And Father, I thank you as he seeks your face, Lord, you continue to delight in him. Father, that even as he delights himself in the Lord, you're going to give him the desires of his heart. And Father, I thank you that there will be a lasting legacy. Father, as sons and daughters, Lord, capture your heart to seek your face and to find you. Father, this one who would seek to know you, Lord, I thank you that he's coming into a season of deeper and greater revelation, Lord, of knowing you. So Father, we pray for the spirit of wisdom and revelation in the knowledge of you to continually enlighten the eyes of his understanding, Lord, that he may present the truth of who you are in Jesus' mighty name. Amen, amen, amen. Now God is very into people coming together to glorify his name. For he is our Heavenly Father. He is our King. He is our Lord. I'm honored to be here with my own husband, Tom Ranala. Hallelujah. We have three beautiful children. One is married and I have a little grandson. He's very cute. Hallelujah. Tom also serves as the Honorary Consul of Finland. So I was listening when Dr. Jones was talking about the other night, he was talking about ambassadors needing to represent the opinion of the country they represent. And Tom's occasionally had to remind me when I've been at functions giving my opinions about all sorts of things that when we're representing Finland, we have to be representing the opinion of the country that we're representing. And my husband is very, very humble and very wise and gentle and kind. And I'm so thankful that I get to have the privilege of traveling with him. And with all our dear friends, we're very blessed to be here. But you know, I know that even as we have the opportunity to travel and to preach the good news of the gospel, as we are able to get the message out on television and different places around the world, the same heart that the Father has put in this ministry is echoing throughout the hearts of people around the world. That the Lord is looking for us not to be building our own kingdoms, not to be building our own name, but to be lifting up the name of Jesus. Hallelujah. The name that is above every other name. Because together We are called to be the light of the world, that the world may see him, that they may know him. Hallelujah. And as we were having conversation at dinner last night with some of the beautiful people, I was hearing stories of how they found Jesus, how they came to Christ. And I just love it. I could listen all night long to hearing people's stories of how they found him. But you know, this song began to go through my head. It's a very old one. You may not know it, but I remembered

0: You know, I really believe that the Father is wanting to release to you a fresh revelation of His great love, that the world may know Him, that they would see Him, that we'd not be known by our opinions, but that we would be known by our love for Him and for one another, that we wouldn't be known for backbiting, but we'd be known for covering, for loving, for honoring, that we would be known by the love of Christ that so fills us and overwhelms us and flows through us, that people around us would recognize Jesus. Amen. Hallelujah. Thank you. Thank you. Hallelujah. Are you happy? Well, you can be, because God is good and He is for us. Hallelujah. Praise the Lord. Thank you, Jesus. I want to speak to you a little bit today about what it looks like to know God. As we go through this conference, I believe we are going to have an unfolding, deeper and deeper encounter in the knowledge of Him as the Holy Spirit helps us recognize who He is. You know, when I was just 12 years old, I had been taken to Sunday school. I believed in God. Who went to Sunday school? Anybody? I believed in God. And, I wasn't a very bad girl. I never liked to get in trouble, so I try and do the right thing. And I went to Sunday school, and then I went to a youth camp. And as we're singing, everybody was raising their hands. I'm a Pentecostal too, so please, you can be as vocal as you like. Hallelujah. And I was lifting up my hands like you're supposed to do in church, and I was singing. But I got honest with God, and I said, "Lord, I believe in You, but it's very hard to sing to somebody I can't see and I don't know. Help." You know, God likes honest prayers. He can answer an honest prayer. And I didn't know the technical, theological thing of what I was doing, but what I was doing was I was seeking to find Him. And the Bible says, seek and you will find. Hallelujah. So I was like, God, it's very hard to worship someone I can't see and I don't know. Help. And right there in worship, which is why I love the way you value worship here. In the middle of worship there, as I'm saying, help, can't see you, very hard to sing to somebody I can't see and I don't know, He suddenly made Himself real on the inside. Suddenly I knew who I was talking to. Has anybody had an encounter where you have found Him, where suddenly you know who you're talking to, where you have a connection when you worship or when you pray? Can I see a hand? Hallelujah. If you don't, you can get honest with God and say, help. Because He is our ever-present help in time of need. And my time of need is all the time. I need help all the time. Without Him, I can do nothing. But it says He is my ever-present help. All I need to do is recognize I need Your help. I remember one day I was ministering in the US. We are from Australia. That's why my accent's a little different to Tom Jones's. But I was there ministering, and I was calling someone out to pray for the sick, and I was praying my best prayer. I prayed everything I knew how to pray, and nothing was happening. Often when I pray for people, I'll feel like a release of the power of God and I'll know it's done. But this time I wasn't feeling anything. And then as I'm still praying my best prayers, I had a good motivation. I wanted them healed and praying. Suddenly I heard the Holy Spirit behind me say, "Would you like some help with that?" And I realized I was getting back into trying to do things in my own strength. So I took a step back and I said, yes. And I repented. I recognized I need you. I'm utterly dependent on you. And then as I stepped forward again, the person went flying by the power of the Holy Spirit. I couldn't even get close to them and they were healed. The next person who came couldn't get close to me as the power of God hit them. And I thought, your ways are better than my ways, God. Hallelujah. So our ever-present help is willing to help anybody who will help, who will ask, who will humble themselves and ask. You know, it takes humility to ask for help. We have a little bit of a tendency to think, oh, I'm rich and full and have need of nothing. I'll be right. No worries. I can manage. And the Lord's there saying, well, let me know. Let me know when you'd like some help. But if we'll humble ourselves and recognize I am utterly dependent on you, then the Holy Spirit will move. I remember when I was first in the early days of my ministry, we had a night where people had started to see their deaf ears get open in some of my meetings, and I felt the Lord prompt me, ask for someone to come who's got a deaf ear. And so I said, okay, someone who has a deaf ear, come. And the lady came up, but she had no ear. They'd cut the ear off and removed the eardrum, and she just had no ear. And I thought, oh God, you know, I'm trying to build faith here. This is not what I was thinking. I said, oh. And I felt like I had no faith. And then, so I said, the only thing I knew how to say, help, help, you got me into this, help. And I heard the Lord say it. I felt like he had a smile in his voice as he said it. He said, no, pray for her. And so I went to pray for her. I went to put my right hand on the place where her ear used to be. And often when I feel the presence of God, sometimes my hand will start to tremble a little bit. You know, I think when it comes to the power of the Holy Spirit, some people just have weak wiring. That's me. I just overload. You know, if I try and stop one part of my body shaking, maybe my other parts and something else will start shaking or my teeth will start chattering. Other people, it doesn't affect them the same way. If the Holy Spirit's touching my husband, you might see a little tear trickle down his face. But me, I'm like, oh, jelly on the floor. And so, okay, I'll put my right hand, because sometimes I can feel the power of God in my right hand. I'll put my right hand on his ear, on her ear. And then I heard the Lord say, put your left hand on her. And I thought, God, I need all the help I can get. But I also know that obedience brings blessing. So I went to put my left hand on the place where her ear used to be. And I prayed. I felt like I had enough faith for maybe her to grow an eardrum overnight. And then the Lord said, ask her if she can hear. And I thought, can you hear me? And she swung her head round and said, yes. And I went, really? And then all of a sudden, faith dropped in the room and cataracts started disappearing and healing started happening everywhere. And it was glorious. This was in a little Methodist church. And that night I went back to the pastor's house where I was staying with him and his wife. And I went up to my room. But as I was going up the stairs to my room, I thought to myself, oh no, there's another meeting tomorrow night. God, you did really big things tonight. They're going to bring all their sick friends tomorrow. I hope you do it again. And as I walked into my room, I'd left my computer playing on shuffle, and it was shuffling through different things that I had recorded. And there was a little heart-to-heart talk from a lady called Catherine Coleman playing. And as I was walking into my room thinking, oh God, I hope you do it again. She started to say, every time I walk out onto the platform, I remind myself, every time I walk out onto the platform, I die 1,000 deaths, knowing that there's people there, that if the Lord doesn't touch them, it's their last hope. And I thought, I understand this. And then she said, but I remind myself, I encourage myself that everything Jesus did on the earth, he did as a man, utterly dependent on the Holy Spirit. And the Holy Spirit never let him down. And then she says, and the Holy Spirit will never let you down. And I felt like Jesus had just kissed me. The next night, another deaf ear opened. And then the next night, another deaf ear opened. And God continued to show his faithfulness. But I want to encourage you, this recognition that we are utterly dependent on the Holy Spirit is a place of great power. Because when you humble yourself and recognize your deep need for him, your deep need crying out to his deep love will be met with the overflow of the fullness of his Spirit, and the power of God will be released. Hallelujah. Hallelujah. That same Spirit that helps us to know who he is, that same Spirit who helps us to know who we're talking to, is the same Spirit who'll help us to lift up our eyes and make that connection continuously. Now, when I got converted there in worship, from that point on, I've never been content just to pray or to talk to God without seeing him with the eyes of my heart. You see, I used to be a backing singer when I first started. I'd stand up here and I would sing the harmonies in the team, singing the harmonies. I'd concentrate really hard to get my harmonies right. And one day I'm singing, I love you, Lord. And I heard the Lord say, who are you singing to? And I realized I was just singing words. And for me, I need to see him. I need to connect with him. I need to be looking at him. The Bible says he is our glory and the lifter of our head. Amen. I want to read you a scripture here in 1 John. I love 1 John. 1 John chapter 5. Verse 15, and if we know that he hears us, whatever we ask, we know that we have the petitions that we've asked of him. In other words, when we know that he's heard us, it's easy to have faith to receive. But how can we know that he's heard us beyond just technically believing it, unless we can see the response in his face? You see, if I go and I ask Minna for something and I talk to her personally and I see in her face her smile and her nod, then I know I have what I've asked for. Because I've had that ability to see and get the yes in her face. In the same way, when I go to talk to God, he doesn't expect me to throw some prayers out in the air and hope that he'll hear. God is a God of relationship, and he wants to have a connection with you that is continually strengthened. So I remember our son, my youngest son, was turning 21, and we were having a birthday party for him in the garden. And we're setting up all the tablecloths and all the decorations. And it was blowing, the wind was blowing, and everything was being blown away, and we couldn't get it all set up. And I started rebuking the wind. Wind, stop in Jesus' name. In Jesus' name. And didn't stop. And we're trying to do our best. Come on, God, stop the wind. Stop, wind, stop in Jesus' name. No, didn't stop. Finally, I went inside to my bedroom and I closed the door and I eyeballed God. In other words, I actually took a moment to think about who I was talking to. I said, Father, would you stop the wind for Joseph's party, please? And then I knew I had what I'd asked for. I went outside, everything was still. Hallelujah. And you might think, well, that's not much of a miracle, but I can tell you, God doesn't want us to have faith in our prayers. He wants us to have faith in the one that we're talking to. Hallelujah. I read about Jesus, and so often we look at him standing before the tomb of Lazarus, or about to open the ears of the deaf, or to multiply the loaves and the fishes. And we read, lifting his eyes to heaven, or raising his eyes to heaven, looking up to heaven, he gave thanks. What is this? Lifting his eyes. We know the Lord lives on the inside of us, that the Holy Ghost is upon us. So what's this lifting his eyes? Well, the disciples were a bit fascinated by it too. They noticed that when he prayed, it was different to what they'd ever seen before. They said, Lord, teach us how to pray. Because I think they saw he had something they didn't have, and that was a connection. He would say, I only do what I see the Father doing. I only say what I hear the Father saying. And they're like, who is this guy? Teach us how to have that connection, is what I think they were asking. Show us how to pray. And Jesus said to them, all right, when you pray, pray like this. Our Father. As in, the connection you see me have with the Father, you now have also. So when you talk to him, you say, my Father and Jesus' Father. You can approach him just the way that I am approaching him. I'm showing to you what it looks like to have communion with the Father. You can lift up your voice and say, our Father, my Father and Jesus' Father. Oh, Father, there you are. And when you ask and you know that you've received it, you can have confidence that it's yours. Hallelujah. If we know that he hears us, whatever we ask, we know that we have the petitions that we've asked for. Hallelujah. I believe that the Lord wants us to recognize that he's inviting us into a place of deeper rest and peace in the knowledge that whatever we ask, we receive. If we come to him in a confidence that says, I can boldly approach the throne of grace, not out of a technical understanding, but out of a relationship that's been bought for me by the blood of Jesus Christ. He has made a way for me to boldly approach him. Psalm 121 verse 1 says, I will lift up my eyes to the hills. From whence comes my help? My help comes from the Lord who made heaven and earth. Hallelujah. My help comes from the Lord. Where does my help come from? My help comes from the Lord. Hallelujah. It is as we lift our eyes to heaven, as we make a decision, I'm not going to be satisfied with talking to the Lord like an orphan on the earth, trying to get him to hear, trying to get him to listen. But I'm going to approach him with faith, believing Jesus has made a way for the veil to be torn, that I can boldly come before the throne of grace and find mercy and help in my time of need. Hallelujah. I'm going to pray for the Holy Spirit to strengthen me with might on the inner man, that I would know his great love for me, that I would know and experience what the truth of Christ dwelling in my heart through faith, that I, being rooted and grounded in love, may be able to comprehend together with all the saints what is the height and the depth and the width and the breadth, the love of Christ that passes knowledge, that I may be continually filled to overflowing with with all the fullness of God. Now unto him who is able to do exceedingly abundantly above all we can ask, hope, or imagine, according to the power that works in us, to him be glory in the church in Christ Jesus to all generations. In this place where we are lifting our eyes to him, believing and receiving for his perfect love to continually flow through our hearts like a river, casting out all fear, taking our pain, taking our distresses, as we cast our cares on him and believe that in exchange we receive his great love and his great mercy, God will empower you with the faith of God. Faith works by love. Hallelujah. I want to show you a couple of little videos of some people that made a connection as they lifted their eyes to heaven and were receiving a miracle in their bodies as a result. This first one, we showed this in Lagos the other night, but this is a young woman who came to one of our miracle meetings in Brisbane, and Brooke had been born with half a womb and one fallopian tube. And the doctors had told her it would be life-threatening if she ever fell pregnant. And it was documented. They had all the scans of this half a womb and one fallopian tube. Well, I want to show you the video of what the Lord did when she came and lifted her eyes up to heaven. Brooke had half of her uterus missing and was told that she would likely never have children. But God did the impossible.
1: I had to have emergency surgery, and the surgeon showed me pictures of my insides and showed that I only had one fallopian tube and a half a womb. I saw it with my own eyes. He told me that I might not be able to have children, or I could lose the baby and I could risk my life getting pregnant. Then I went to a miracle meeting in Brisbane. I got prayed for and I saw Jesus. He touched my belly and he said, "Consider it done." Then I went back to the surgeon, had an MRI. He said, "I can't explain what happened because when I opened you up, I took pictures and your fallopian tube wasn't there. Now everything is normal and you've got your whole womb, your whole fallopian tube." And he pulled up pictures again and showed me again where it wasn't there, but now it is there. And that's because Jesus restored it when I went to that miracle meeting. If God could creatively restore half a uterus and a fallopian tube, there is nothing he can't do for you. Put your faith in God today.
0: Hallelujah. Hallelujah. You know, as God began to move in the miraculous, as he started to provoke me to believe that he wanted to touch and to heal people, I remember as soon

spoken. He was autistic and nonverbal. And I really wanted God to heal him. I wanted to see him healed. And we had a three-day conference, and we prayed for them, and many people got healed. And the family got really blessed. But the boy didn't talk. He didn't get his voice back. And I was frustrated. I thought, God, it's not right that they don't all get healed. And I remember going from that conference over to Los Angeles. And I was sitting in a meeting. And one of my friends was speaking. But I couldn't concentrate because all I could think about was this little boy that didn't get healed. And I started arguing with God. I got honest with him. Remember I said honest prayers are safe prayers. Honest prayers are prayers that get answers. So I just started getting honest with God. I said, God, you healed everybody who came to you. You said the same works that you do and greater works they would do. God, I know people have been asking this question for decades and hundreds of years, but it should be normal that they all get healed. You healed them all. Anybody ever had conversations like this with God? They're good conversations because God wants to hear. He knows your heart anyway. You might as well tell him. Get honest with him. Well, at the end of the night, I went out to the back parking lot. We had some of our pastors with us, and they were opening up the car. And as they were opening up the car, a man came up to me in the dark, and he said, pick a number between 1 and 22. And I thought, oh, hello, who are you? Looked around for my friends. I thought, I'm in Los Angeles. This is a dangerous place. What's going on here? And I said, I'm Catherine. Who are you? And he said, I'm Michael. Pick a number between 1 and 22. I said, okay, Michael. And I picked a number. And he suddenly, I don't even know where he got it from. He pulled out a big Bible. And he said, I have a verse for you. And he healed them all. And I thought, whoa. And I turned around and see if my friends were there. And I turned back and he was gone. And I thought, oh. You know, I believe God was wanting me to know his heart more than I was wanting to see his heart. Because the heart of the Father is to magnify himself, to glorify himself. He healed all who came to him, and his desire is still to do that. You know, when we have disappointments, rather than deciding, well, it mustn't be the will of God, all we can do is humble ourselves like little children and say, as it says in Psalm 131, Lord, my heart's not haughty, neither are my eyes lofty, nor do I trouble myself with weighty matters or things too great for me. Surely like a weaned child, I've calmed and quieted my soul. Like a weaned child is my soul within me. And I'm going to sit there on his lap until hope in God, Israel, hope begins to rise in my heart. Hallelujah. If you have been disappointed, don't walk away and say, oh, it can't be the will of God for me. But turn your heart to him and say, God, I'm coming up onto your lap for a cuddle until you take away all the fear, until you take away all the doubt, until you put hope fresh in my heart, and I'm going to ask again. I'm going to be like Elijah that just continues to pray because I know you're going to do something. Hallelujah. This is more exciting than you're reacting. Hallelujah. Well, anyway, several years later, actually quite a few years later, I was at a Greater Things event with Tom and Charity and Dr. Randy and in Oklahoma. And as I was walking out from one of the meetings, a grandmother grabbed my husband and she said, please, would you ask Catherine if she'll pray for my grandson? And Tom's a soft touch, so he's like, of course. She said, I'll get her. And so she said, okay, I'll run and get my grandson. And she went and got her grandson and her daughter, and they came. And he was autistic, nonverbal, had never spoken in sentences, was 3 years old. And as I was walking out of the meeting, we were very busy. I just laid my hands on him. I said, thank you, Lord, for healing. And I kept walking. Well, we found out, we got...
message sent to us that

0: that week, that the next day, when little Isaiah was up in the morning, his mum heard him singing, which of course he'd never done before. And then he turned around to his mum and said, "Mummy, look at the train." Well, they've become partners with our ministry now. They're both of his parents are physicians, and they've just recently sent a video to us of him reading his school books, and he's near the top of his class. Hallelujah. I want to show you this little video of Isaiah. Isaiah was autistic, nonverbal, never spoken in sentences, never been able to eat solid food. We just laid hands on him and thanked the Lord for his healing power. The next day, in the morning, Mum looked over and Isaiah was sitting by the window and he was singing. And she'd never heard him do anything like that before. And then he turned to her and he said, "Mummy, look at the train." Which is the first time he'd ever spoken. And so I got to see him this last week and we were having wonderful conversation. My heart had to say, "Lord, you are magnificent. Lord, you are magnificent. Magnificent God." Hallelujah. Nothing is impossible for those who believe. You know, I believe this week that the Lord wants to provoke you with the love of Christ to believe for the exceedingly abundantly above all you can ask, hope, or imagine. But it doesn't come from a person. It comes from the one whose name is above every other name. Hallelujah. He uses people according to the power that works in us. Hallelujah. But if you will lift your eyes to heaven and you'll look at him and ask, God will give you the assurance in your heart that you have what you're asking for. Hallelujah. So often you'll see as I go to pray for people, I'll get them, "Lift up your eyes." Because I know that if they can see his face, if they can know his heart toward them, their faith will begin to flow. Because when you look and know the one who loves you, then all the fear that it may not happen gets taken away. Because God is love, and perfect love casts out all fear. I looked to him, and I sought the Lord, and he heard me and delivered me from all my fears. Those who look to him are radiant, and their faces are never covered with shame. Why? Because when you look to him, he's looking back at you and saying, "Isn't she lovely? Oh, angels, come and look. She's so beautiful." I didn't always think that. I thought God would look at me and be a little annoyed with me most of the time. That he'd be like, "Yeah, I love you because I have to, but, you know, she's a bit frustrating. You should be a bit ashamed of yourself, the way you've been behaving." That's how I thought God would look at me. But as I began to pray, "Lord, teach me, show me, give me power by your spirit to know this love that passes knowledge," I discovered that God is always kinder than I feel like I deserve. He's more wonderful than your emotions or your mental capacity can process. He is good all the time. Hallelujah. And his mercy and his kindness, they are so much higher, so much greater. His love is so much greater for us than we could possibly understand. But the Holy Spirit, as you lift your eyes to him and say, "Help, Lord," the Holy Spirit, your helper, will empower you to receive the revelation that God is for you, that he will help you, and that he will touch you. Amen. We're going to just see one more testimony and then we're going to pray for some people. This one, I think, is this is James's story. He had bowel cancer. He was one of our elders at our church. And he had a huge, big bowel tumor and secondary tumors in the lungs, cancer in the lymph nodes. And it was really bad. It was so bad they weren't even going to operate. And we prayed, and the tumor shrunk just a little bit until one doctor said, "All right, I'll have a go at trying to remove the main tumor." So they operated. They put in a colostomy bag, But then the bowel didn't start working again. And he was in agony. 9 days later, it's still not working. They were feeding him astronaut food through a tube in his nose, but he'd have to bring it back up again through his nose because it couldn't be properly digested. It was horrible. And his wife called me and said they've given him about 48 hours left to live. And so I was on my way to a meeting, but we cancelled the meeting and came up to the hospital. And I walked in and I said, James, you look terrible. Let's take a picture. This is going to preach really well. Because I suddenly felt the faith of God come upon me. So we took a picture, we worshipped, we thanked God for his healing, and we left. It was Father's Day. You know, this Sunday is Mother's Day, but it was Father's Day, and he was too weak to even have much time to spend with his children. But the next night at midnight, Jesus walked into his hospital room. He had a 7-hour encounter with God and woke up completely healed. They then had to do an operation just to remove the bag because he didn't need the colostomy bag anymore. And now 7-8 years later, he's still teaching in our prophetic school, serving as one of our elders. This is James's story.
1: Our friend James was on his deathbed with last stage bowel cancer when the impossible happened. James had cancer in his bowel, in his lungs, in his lymph nodes. They'd done an operation to remove the main tumor, but then the bowel stopped working. Well, we went in and we prayed. He looked so bad. I said, James, you look terrible. Let's take a photo. This is going to preach really well. And we celebrated, we worshipped, and we left. We didn't see anything in the natural happen at that stage. But then the following night, Jesus walked into his hospital room. He had a 7-hour encounter with God and woke up well. Today, 7 years later, James is still cancer-free, teaching, prophesying powerfully in our church. And I want you to know, even when it seems like there's no hope, God can still move.
0: Hallelujah. Hallelujah. Magnificent Jesus. Over this weekend, we've got many testimonies, testimonies from Joss that we're going to show you of the blind seeing, the deaf hearing, stroke victims getting up and walking. But I've been praying that God would do exceedingly, abundantly, above all we can ask, hope, or imagine. But I just want to take a moment right now to begin to pray. But as we do this, I want to ask you, would you lift your eyes to heaven? And would you get honest with God? Because I believe that the Bible tells us, seek and you will find. You might say, well, I've been having a hard time trying to see, trying to find it. I don't have a connection. Well, I want you to take a moment right now. There is a grace right now in the Spirit, right now, to enlighten the eyes of your understanding in the knowledge of Him. The Holy Spirit is here to help you. And if you'll get honest and say, help God, I want

If you begin to tell him, God, I want to know you. I want to see you. I want to talk to you. I believe right now the Holy Spirit wants to come and enlighten the eyes of your understanding and the knowledge of him. Ephesians 1. Holy Spirit, Father, we ask that the Spirit of wisdom and revelation would enlighten the eyes of our understanding, Lord, that we may know you, that we may know the hope of your calling, the riches of your glorious inheritance in us as the saints, and the greatness of the power toward us who believe. Lord, let them find you. Amazing grace, how sweet the sound that saved a wretch like me. I once was lost, but now I am found. Was blind, but now I see. Lord, let them see. And whatever it is you may be seeking from him, I want you just to look at him and ask. Father, Lord, in the name of Jesus, would you heal me? Would you touch me? Would you help me? Would you deliver me? Father, I sense his presence here right now. Holy Spirit, come. Come, Holy Spirit. Father, I thank you right now for diseases leaving. Father, I thank you for heaviness lifting off. I thank you for deliverance happening now in the name of Jesus Christ. Yes, God. Those who look to him are radiant. Their faces are never covered with shame. Thank you, Jesus. Come, Holy Spirit. We welcome you. Yes, Lord. Yes, Lord. Yes, Lord. Yes, Lord.

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I guess I've outgrown them, but that doesn't mean that I don't believe that there's something bigger than me. 'Cause I've seen it in a hospital room when the doctor said sorry. There's nothing more we can do. Well, it wasn't through. I've never seen a pot of gold at the end of the rainbow, but I've got a promise I can hold.

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They shall mount up on wings like an eagle in their soar. They shall walk and not get weary. They shall run

0: trying to push me prematurely, and I'm going away till you open the door. I'm going away,
1: and while I'm waiting, I'll be worshiping. While I'm waiting, I'll be praising. While I'm waiting, I'll be praising. While I'm waiting, I'll be praising. Oh, oh, oh, it's about what you do when you wait. Why complain when you can praise?

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1: My guest for the week on Lapis LM Radio FB chat is Mr. Frank Aigbogun. Did I get the correct?
2: Yes.
1: Aigbogun is Aigbogun, is it?
2: Yes.
1: Good. I don't want to sort of do something that people will say, what name did he call?
2: Yeah.
1: So Frank Aigbogun, you are welcome. So just to introduce Frank. Frank is a journalist and publisher of Business Day newspaper, which he co-founded in 2001. He began his journalism career at The Guardian and moved on to Vanguard, where he rose to the position of editor of all the titles of the newspaper. Frank served for many years as the Lagos correspondent of Associated Press, AP. Mr. Aigbogun holds a degree in mass communication and is an alumnus of Lagos Business School. He was a member of the Vision 2010 committee that was tasked by the federal government with drawing up a long-term economic vision for the country, and served as alternate rapporteur for the subcommittee on competition and deregulation. He has also served on the governing board of Nigeria's National Competitiveness Council. For what I know, I'm reliably informed that Business Day is the only Nigerian newspaper that has a desk in Ghana, outside the country. So Frank, this is what I've gleaned about you. Can you please, it's a very modest introduction because I've seen introductions that are 2 pages, but you must be a modest man. That's why your introduction is very modest in the outside place there. Please fill our listeners in about yourself and what other things you are into.
2: Well, thank you very much for the opportunity to appear on your radio program. As you said, I have been a journalist since 1982 and have enjoyed every day of my work. Of course, I participated in Vision 2010, as you said, and co-founded Business Day 2001. Our desire in founding Business Day was to cover business with integrity, with independence of mind, and to ensure that journalism was practiced with the best of intentions, subscribing to the highest codes governing the profession. I have also done work in civil society. I was chairman of the Constitutional Rights Project. I am a director on the Nigerian Economic Summit Group, NESG, and I'm currently the president of the Lagos Business School Association. I am a Christian. I'm not ashamed of the gospel or professing the gospel. Finding Christ has been such a great difference in my life, and I can't imagine now what it would have been without being led to Christ. Every day one is learning and praying that God keeps you in the faith. No one will ever say that is easy. Apostle Paul says, those things that I want to do, I don't do. It's those things that I don't want to do that I do. So if a man of that stature can say that, you can imagine how much of a struggle it is for mere mortals like us. But the Bible also says that my grace is sufficient for you, which is a promise that God has given to us. So we will continue to walk in that grace until our last breath here on earth.
1: Thank you so much, Frank, for filling us in there. Now, most of the things that people see out there about you, they actually start about you being a journalist and publisher. And I guess that's the highlight of your profession. But there must have been lots of life before Frank became a journalist. How was growing up like? Your family background? And was Christ always at the center of things for you?
2: Surely not. I grew up in a traditional Bini background. And of course, Christ wasn't at the center in the house in which I grew up. Yes, one had the opportunity of attending a Catholic primary school, which was a missionary institution with the basic objective of bringing up children at that age in the way of Christ. But of course, you would also appreciate that at that age, you couldn't have that full appreciation, even if you had the knowledge. You know, having knowledge is different from having the conviction and the faith. Especially when your parents were not supporting that which you were doing, learning in school. But thankfully, my mother now, met Christ. And I recall many years ago, my mother is 83 years old. I recall many years ago, she came visiting me in Lagos. And she was in her room that night, and I was going to go to bed that first day of her visit. And I opened onto the door just to say to her that good night, and that I was going to bed. And I met her on her knees praying to God. And, I shed a few tears, you know.
1: Awesome, awesome.
2: So one can say that Christ has always been at the center. No, not at all. But over time, as one grew up, and you were able to make choices for yourself. Of course, given the friends that you had, thankfully for the help that Christ has sent, you were able to make those choices, good choices. They have turned out to be, including being led to Christ, including then growing up in the doctrines. And today, to the glory of God, I am an assistant pastor in the Redeemed Christian Church of God as well.
1: Thank you so much. That is really awesome. So, when were you led to Christ? At what age? Is it before your professional life or while still in school?
2: It was just at the beginning.
1: Just at the beginning of your professional life.
2: The first 2 years. Clearly, there was the original, friends taking you to a crusade. And then, of course, you gave your life. And then, you know, things went on their own and you fell away. And then, of course, as I began journalism in 1982 and as maturity then began to take hold, that fire was relit, especially at the new Estate Baptist Church in Surulere, And, you know, from there, other things then happen.
1: So who are you working for at that time, at the beginning of your career? Was it any of these big newspapers?
2: I started work from youth service, of course, started youth service in Kano. And then in October, after the camp, I was forced to start at The Guardian, which was then going to start publishing the year after in 1983. So I started working there. And then, of course, in 1984, then moved on to The Vanguard, where I spent 14 years.
1: So, in the first 2 years of your journalism career, you were with The Guardian, and that was when you were actually led to Christ.
2: Yes.
1: Now,
2: yes.
1: In the profession that you are in, is one of these professions that people see as very secular. It's almost like being in government. If you're a journalist, you are sort of, I mean, people don't expect you to take sides on anything. You should be objective. And as a Christian, somebody who has been led to Christ, and you are never ashamed of Christ in your life, how did that sort of play out in your profession? Was there, has there been any impact, negative impact or negative influence of your profession?
2: You know, I recall very vividly then, even in those early days, there was this association called Christian Journalist Association in Lagos. So I think from the very beginning, one had that opportunity to learn that being a Christian in journalism, that there was a greater burden that you carry, and that there was a greater sense of responsibility. Now, journalists are not meant to take sides, except that they must always take side on behalf of truth. And you know, the Bible says, they shall know the truth, and the truth shall set them free.
1: Set you free.
2: So, whereas you don't take side in a conflict, but you must take side on the side of truth. Now, once you understand that, and you are able to connect that to the Christian faith, it provides like a wedge for you. It holds you in balance as you do the work. And then, of course, there will be temptations along the way. There is never a shortage of people who would tell you things, sometimes not because they want the truth to come out. In fact, sometimes they want to ensure that the truth does not come out. So that discipline then ensures that, because there is this commitment already to truth as a Christian, that you are constantly in search of truth, and constantly you are engaged, knowing that you're engaged sometimes with people who don't want the truth to come out, that tension will always be there between those who want the truth and those who want darkness to prevail. So I must say, without any equivocation, that Christianity has been a strong pillar of support for the work you do as a journalist. There's absolutely no question in my mind at all.
1: Thank you. So has your passion for Christ influenced the places where you work? Or how has it influenced your profession and your career?
2: I think that I have had quite a significant period of working in a business that I founded. So that wasn't something of a choice made, you know, one place against another. But previous or prior to that, I'm not sure that it made any difference at all in terms of the choice of where you go to work. But once you got in and you're doing your work, there was always a reminder of who you are and what you represent, but also what was expected of you. I have had significant influence on the number of young or younger journalists. And that has played a role in the influence that I have over them, ensuring that when they look at you and when they look at your practice as a journalist, that the influence is a positive one, is one that draws them out of darkness into light, one that helps them to make the good choices in life so that they themselves can also become beacon of light. Yes.
1: No, that's excellent. So from your bio, you now co-founded Business Day in 2001. That's almost 20 years you're going to celebrate. You're going to celebrate 20 years next year.
2: Next year, yes. July next year.
1: You co-founded.
2: Yes.
1: So how are your other partners? Are you of the same kind of faith? Do you have the same kind of belief? Because when you go into something and you're sort of establishing a business, people tend to want to establish businesses with people of like minds.
2: Yes.
1: So, from your own experience, is there anything you can share with Christians trying to establish businesses and how they should look at partnership and how they should sort of walk the rope in establishing and sustaining the business?
2: You know, it depends really on the path that you choose to follow. Some start a business in which they are the source of 100% of the capital required to bring that business to fruition, or are source of a significant part of the capital. It is usually easier that way, except that if we were to rely on only those who have 100% of the capital to start business, we won't have as many businesses as we have today. There's absolutely no question about it.
1: Correct.
2: So there are those who have dreams that are bigger than themselves, dreams that their capital alone cannot fund. And that then imposes on them the discipline to creatively and prayerfully assemble capital from a diverse sources. Now, as you do that, there's absolutely no question you have to be very, very careful and mindful of the fact that if you bring together people who do not hold the same views and aspirations as you do, then you're likely going to get into trouble in the future. And it is not just holding views in terms of believing in Christ, which is important, but there are also other things. I mean, for instance, you are investing in a project. If you expect return in a year or two, then journalism is not the right kind of place to do that. I don't know what happens in the oil industry. Whether you start this year and then before the end of the year you discover an oil well, and then the next year you are pumping thousands of barrels of oil the next day. Journalism needs at least 9 years of gestation. And unless people have patience or have patient capital, then that is not the right place to go. Now, there are also others who want to set up journalism to benefit other things that they do, maybe a political interest or some kind of interest. So all these things impose on you the discipline to make your choices very carefully. And then, of course, sometimes you find that you have gone with someone in which there is not the kind of alignment that you want, and then you untie the relationship as you go on. So it's almost like a work in progress as you go on. But the key thing is you need to have a long-term view when you're choosing partners in the business. And you need to be careful. And these are people who trust you enough to be willing to invest in you rather than the propensity for very quick or immediate returns or some other political agenda or social agenda that they may have. So it's important that you know the Bible says, can they walk together if they are not one? Can you truly, you know, do this unless, of course, you are together?
1: Yeah. Thank you so much. So, because the Bible also says that we shouldn't be unequally yoked. So, yes. If you are getting partners, make sure that they are partners that you can work with.
2: Precisely.
1: Now, you sort of mentioned the gestation period for journalism.
2: Yes.
1: And there you try to delve into the oil business. I can tell you that there are some parts of the oil business that
2: you need
1: 20 years to actually start reaping the fruits of your labor. But that's a story for another time. But if you look at journalism, 9 years is a long time to sort of keep on getting into what you're doing and believing that things will come out the way your vision sort of, what the vision that you had at the beginning, that you'll be able to fulfill that. And 9 years is not a joke, because in between things would happen, in between, probably some of your expectations will not be met. But we thank God that you'll be celebrating 20 years next year, and I hope I'll be invited to the 20-year celebration.
2: You have an invitation now.
1: But in the trying times, what can you say really sustained you? And a second, sort of a follow-up to that. Now that you are successful, are there things that you sort of look back and say, well, if not for God, this wouldn't have happened?
2: Well, I say that every day, that we are where we are simply by the mercy of God. Unlike the oil business, where if you hit it once,
1: here we go again.
2: It can be completely transformative. If you hit the right oil well, it's one newspaper copy at a time, one reader at a time. Unless you're buying for an organization, you are likely to buy just one copy of the newspaper at a time. It is one page of advertising at a time. So there isn't a, there's no suddenness of success in journalism. Absolutely none. God has to help you every day, one day at a time. Now, looking back on our own history, firstly, when I was going to, it was time at the Vanguard when I was beginning to feel that there was some other challenge ahead of me. I had a very good friend of mine then by the name Benga Shadari, who once came to my office and said to me, Frank, you know, I hear very often from you the idea of moving on to some other thing. But have you sought the face of the Lord? And I said, you know, not yet. And we both chose to go on a 3-day fast and to pray. On the third day, God opened my eyes to what was ahead of me. And it was good. When we started Business Day, that became a foundation and expectation for me, that what I saw God showed me was a good picture. So, as tough as times were along the way, I was always, and I still am always persuaded that the destination is a sure destination. That's one. And that was, as I said, even before we start. Secondly, we got into the business and some very interesting things. Choosing the name that we chose, I believe, was inspired by God. And why did I say that? We started in 2001, chose the name Business Day. And in 2004, a South African group, which was then the largest independent media group in South Africa, was looking to Nigeria for the purpose of investment. There were other business that were bigger than us. But in the end, the South Africans invested in us. And one day, a year or more after, they told me the secret. That although they made it look like they were not interested in us, they knew that we were always the destination, simply because we were called Business Day. Because they also had a business in South Africa that was called Business Day. And there was no way they were going to come here and invest in a competing business, competing against their brand Business Day. And I said, wow. Because I then look back how we made the simple choice of Business Day. We had a plethora of names, all very vividly then. A friend of mine and a pastor now, Richard Ikebe, who led the consulting. So that is point number two of God's presence with us on this journey. Second or third, and this was perhaps more important given the way it played out. We were the first newspaper to go daily as a business newspaper. But as I said earlier, there were other business newspapers bigger than us, and they were weekly. At one point, one of them began to make a plan to become daily like us. And my staff were quite bigger than us now as a weekly. Can you imagine what they would be if they become daily like us? They will simply just blow us out of the way.

0: The one that I knew was move from weekly to daily, you're going to experience quite some time of cash burn. You will be losing money. And we did lose significant amount of money. I knew that. And I knew that that would be a challenge. So if your competitor is going to come losing money with you, it's better for them to come and lose money with you than conserving money. Because when they conserve money, they can fight you till the end. When they lose money, God help you. You know what I mean? And God help them as well.
1: I like that.
0: They, like the lion that wakes up and says to God, I'm not asking you for help today. But the animal I meet, please don't help the animal. Just leave us alone, you know. But the other point that I did not know was that the financial crisis of 2008-2009 was in the offing, and no one knew that. And even if we knew, there's no way we would have thought that it will impact the Nigerian economy, especially a particular aspect of the economy as it did. So these people launched their daily operation simply because they wanted to now compete with us in picking IPO advertising, which was very big then. And so if you were not daily, you were losing quite a lot of it. And if you were daily, there was an opportunity to get a lot. And that was one of their major focus. And suddenly, the financial crisis came. It didn't hit us as much as until 2009, when there was not any IPO to talk of IPO advertising. And then our competitor was hit very severely. They were blowing and burning cash. And meanwhile, the expected revenues were not coming. They contracted to 2 times a week from 5 times a week, and then from 2 times to 1 a week, and eventually they died completely.
1: Wow.
0: So it's like you winning a battle without firing one shot of the gun. So someone must be there who was fighting the battle for it. And I know it is God.
1: Excellent. Now, that's a very good story. Coming to present times, nobody saw this whole COVID-19 coming.
0: Yes.
1: Even though we all refer to it as COVID-19. December 2019, we were all just living our lives as normal. Even though they had already said COVID-19, and people who are sort of deep might be saying that, well, this thing must have started then. But in some way, even to some of the prophets, this wasn't revealed totally to them. But we are where we are. This year, 2020, has been majorly defined by this whole COVID-19 pandemic. And in one way or the other, it has affected all our lives. I mean, it's global. So it's not just us in our own little small businesses. It's affected the whole world, and bigger companies are suffering as well. Aviation industry, I mean, a whole lot of industries have suffered. Now, for you running a daily newspaper. And I mean, your newspaper, not because I'm talking to you, is one of my favorites. Because when I'm looking, I see the newspaper and it's very business-like, just like the name suggests. So it's not a newspaper for gossips. It's a newspaper for facts. So for business people like us, it's just the place to go. And yes. I noticed that, of course, in offices, in some hotels, business day, you can always get business day.
0: Yes.
1: But in this pandemic era,

0: offices are closed.
1: Uh-huh.
0: Hotels are closed.
1: Uh-huh.
0: Vendors selling newspapers are not on the road because of lockdown. So how has that impacted you? What have been the challenges and the opportunities? And how has God sustained you as a principal owner, if I may call you like that, of a kind of business that has been largely impacted by this pandemic?
1: Thank you. Thank you very much. Well, I mean, thankfully, one is not seeking to have all the knowledge, because I mean, so that there isn't a temptation to think that you know everything. So I will, to the best of my ability, just answer that question. It's been a very challenging time, as you said, globally, but perhaps even more so for newspapers. There are people who, despite the scientific knowledge that is out there, that there is no history or record of anyone being infected by COVID by reading newspapers or touching newspapers. There are those who believe that they should not even touch a newspaper. So that hammered demand for newspapers, even if you were able to sell, even if vendors were willing to go out and take the paper. The month of April, without any question, has been the toughest month ever for our business. But to the glory of God, 3 years ago, pioneered an experience in paid digital subscription in Nigeria. When we began to even encourage our readers to transit from buying the hard copy of the traditional newspaper to taking a subscription, a paid subscription, to our online service. So the significant migration or the pace of migration that you saw or are seeing today, we began to prepare for it 3 years ago. So when the pandemic struck in March, we already had thousands of paid subscribers to Business Day's digital service. What the pandemic has done to us is to reawaken us as an organization and to show us beyond any doubt that our future is in a digital operation. So that meant an urgency in terms of resource allocation, in terms of making the investment required to expand our capacity to deliver a product digitally, a capacity to distribute that product, to sell that product, to get paid for that product. And today, that is our primary area of focus. It's our primary preoccupation, just building the digital side of the business. You would have seen how many digital conferences we have held in the course of this pandemic. So after the lockdown was relaxed, we began to get to work in fast-tracking all of this. And that is how we have managed to stay afloat. But without any question, when we look back, because thankfully we see reports suggesting an easing of the rate of infection, when we look back today, we believe that God prepared us for this 3 years. And it is that preparation that has helped to ease the pain in the course of the pandemic.
0: There's, of course, the peace which passes all understanding. And I've heard about you being peaceful even when competition was looming large. And I sense, even with this whole pandemic, you have been at peace. Of course, you had some understanding. That was why you started the digital subscriptions.
1: Johnny, yes.
0: 3 years ago. Yes. And then, but I'm sure your understanding now must be giving you even better peace. And we thank God for that. What advice would you give to Christians at this particular time? Because there's a lot of fear out there about the pandemic. Even people of faith, some faiths are shaky because of the impact of this pandemic. What advice would you give out to Christians out there about how to sort of take this whole era of pandemic?
1: Well, there are two sides to this. First is, as a person, how you should conduct yourself in a time of a pandemic as we see today. The Bible says we are the light of the world. That means people look at you and should see the light. When people look at you, they should see the light. That's my understanding or interpretation. That does not mean recklessness. There are health advice from the scientists, from the health experts. Wash your hands, use the disinfectant, put on a face mask if you are not in a place where you can be separated. As a Christian, you must follow those simple instructions. Obey them because they are the instructions from those in authority, and there is no reason to think that this is not the right instruction, given that they are scientifically based. And you must encourage those around you, whether your staff, your colleagues, to be so observant of the advice that we get from the health experts. That's one side. And as you do that, to continuously believe that the Spirit of God is in you to inspire you, to lead you in doing the right thing. And as you do that, and knowing that you are being inspired, you should have some peace. I was standing after service one evening with our senior pastor, and a young man had walked up to him and had spoke about some matter to him. And the pastor asked him, "Have you prayed about it?" And he said he had prayed about it. And the pastor said, "Go in peace." He was waiting for some other thing. And the pastor said, "No. You said you have prayed. And I said to you, go in peace. Leave it, what is left, to God." And that has to be our attitude all of the time. Because the truth is, what can we by ourselves change? Nothing. Then the other one is about the business. There is no question that in a crisis like this, in a pandemic like this, there will be businesses that will be transformed. That transformation could either mean that they become smaller, there may be those that get bigger. If you ask people now in the delivery business, they will tell you that they are bigger because there is more now need for all of us to have things delivered to us, certainly more now than there was before. So there will be bigger. It will be a time for businesses to be re-engineered, sometimes by pivoting to something else completely. All of these are synonymous with pandemics. It will be time for new businesses that the pandemic would have opened our eyes to, that we ordinarily would not have even known or seen. The important thing in all of it is the discipline to focus on that which God has given you to do, and to do it prayerfully, and to count on God to get you to the end of it, knowing that this is not the first pandemic and this will not be the last pandemic. This may be the only one in our lifetime, but those who are coming after us, there will be pandemics. That's just the way it is if Christ tarries. But we must know that this will come and it will end. God giving us life, we will see the end of this. And we should never panic to the point where we lose focus in managing the business that God has given us.
0: Thank you. Now, as you are aware, myself and my wife, we are co-founders of Lapis Lazuli Ministries. And I believe you've been involved in one or two of our conferences.
1: Yes, yes.
0: What has been your experience with the ministry?
1: Fantastic, fantastic, fantastic. I mean, what do you see? I can see why the people of Israel chased after signs and wonders so much, because it's so animating. I mean, when you get to a place and you just see the work of the Spirit, you get to a place and you just see what God is doing before your very eyes. There is the story in the Bible, and for me always, this is something that when I look at my life, it's something that really applies to me. That it is good to hear the gospel preached to you, but there is a time when you don't need any man to preach the gospel to you anymore, because you have seen Christ in action. You have seen Christ in your life. That's the way that I say it. So the testimonies, fantastic. And I bless God for what he's doing in your life and in the life of your wife and in the ministry. Fantastic, fantastic. And now you have moved on to an internet radio operation, which is helping to spread the gospel even wider and faster.
0: Thank you very much. This year, we normally have our conferences in venues, and we do a Lagos conference, moved on to Abuja, moved on to Kaduna. And then this year, we were going to add Jos. So for us, we had in mind a kingdom expansion conference. But expansion to us meant one thing. But expansion to the Lord was it's a totally different thing. Experience.
1: His ways are not ours.
0: So we have had to go online for the conferences. So we didn't need the big halls. We advertised that we had participants from over 40 countries registered.
1: Amazing. Amazing.
0: And participants from every state of Nigeria registering. And what we did wasn't just an online conference. There were places where churches were open, 20, 50, because there were limitations because of social distancing.
1: Yes. So
0: and there were places in Nigeria where churches were not hindered at all.
1: That's right.
0: So what we did was we got some churches all over the country to work with us with the conference. So they had viewing centers in these churches.
1: In those churches, amazing.
0: Yes. And then some people who couldn't afford data would just go to the churches, and there was the big screen, and they only needed one data. So we gave churches data. We gave some churches fuel for their generators to sustain them for the four-day conference. Mm-hmm. We started from 8 to 6 p.m. And we provided lunch for some of these churches for people who were there all day. And then as we were in the conference here in Lagos, in our command center, in our office,
1: yes,
0: there were ministrations from ministers from the U.S., from U.K., from Switzerland, and when they give words of knowledge, some cities, probably a center three in Jos, somebody will receive the healing and be healed. Uh-huh. And they'll pass on the information to us, and then we pass it on to the whole world.
1: Wow.
0: And then we had, during lunch breaks, we had Zoom rooms for prayer and prophetic. And people were asking for prayers. People were begging to get into the Zoom prayer rooms because they wanted to meet the Lord and see what the Lord would do. And there were people asking from far away, Malaysia, Canada, we want to pray for my father, who's this? And there were so many testimonies. So the Lord is good. And then, instead of an annual conference, we are now doing a monthly conference where people can go and get healing and get prophetic messages. So we do that every last Friday of the month. So please continue to pray for us.
1: Wow.
0: So that is the expansion, and that is a totally different thing. So we are busier than ever. So it's amazing.
1: And we bigger, have, your reach is farther.
0: Yes. And we have our people from all denominations, because it's a ministry. I'm an Anglican, and I'm still Anglican.
1: Yes.
0: But
1: yes.
0: I'm of every church. So people come from every church. Mm. And we have teachings for healing ministry, teaching for prophetic ministry. And ordinary people are now praying for people to be healed. And ordinary people are getting prophecies from God that they are giving to people, and people are saying, oh, that was so accurate. How did you know that? So I'm just sharing that because ministries are growing. God is growing his kingdom.
1: He's in doing everything wonderful we are things. Doing
0: and doing wonderful things. Precise. So I know that you mentioned that you're an assistant pastor. So some of these things will be very familiar with you. But as a family man, how is the spiritual temperature in the family?
1: You know, I mean, as I said earlier, as you go on, it's like the bottle or the glass. As you put more water in it, it gets heavier. With the work we do with Christ, it's the same way. As you go on, the expectation is that you get better and better and better and better. So you are not just a journalist. You are a husband. You are a father. You are a priest to the house. And playing all these roles at the same time. Sometimes the requirement, the responsibility becomes huge. But we all have one hope, that Christ will not abandon us, and that which he has started, he is faithful enough to complete it. That's the hope we have. That one day, when we stand face to face with our God, we will become a complete product.
0: So, we have the Generation Z, Generation X, Generation, all the generations. Is there any advice you give to our youths about what to do in their faith journey?
1: I am beginning to hear and see some very interesting things that young people are doing. And I think it's a good thing that some churches are beginning to set up youth parishes as well. Because Christ is doing great things even among the youths. But one important thing at a time like this is for them to understand that it's not all that glitters that is gold. There is so much of negative influence all around us today. There is so much that is bad that is becoming so pervasive, so common. And sometimes the temptation is to take that which is common to be good. It is not always good. I think that in all, the fear of God has to be uppermost in everything. Firstly, they are growing up in a country where there are no social buffers, in a country where there is so much difficulty. But they should never despair on account of the difficulties. They must always have hope and believe that God, their God, is such a loving Father, and that which he has ordained for them, that he will bring it to pass. They must remain steadfast. Sometimes the temptation is to go faster than the Lord. So they need to be calm. They need to be patient. One day, God will bring it to pass for them, that which he has promised them. But in the difficulty that there is, God is able to touch them individually and to take them up if they are falling down. For me, the most important thing, the most important influence and fuel has to be hope. Hope, hope, hope. Hope that God is not far away. Hope that they are not alone. Hope that one day God will come for them. That's the advice I have for the young generation.
0: As we are rounding up, let me just touch on one thing you've said, and it's something that I ponder about a lot as well. There's a model of, we have a church, and we have senior pastors and people of our generation sort of are the leadership of the church. And then we have the 30-year-olds or 40-year-olds or even people younger. And then we have what you've just referred to as the youth church. And then, of course, there will be the children's church for people who are younger than that. So that is one model. Another model I've seen elsewhere is what we call multi-generational church.
1: Yes.
0: And I know of a church where the person who's been the senior pastor is in his 60s now. He's not called the senior pastor again.
1: Mm-hmm.
0: He's the senior leader.
1: Okay.
0: The pastor's responsibility is now with his son, who's mm-hmm. in his 40s. And then mm-hmm. there are people in their 20s who are sort of servers and doing things. And on a typical Sunday, it could be the senior pastor who's 40 that's ministering, or it could even be the senior leader who's ministering on a Sunday, but they all converge in what we call a multi-generational church.
1: Yes.
0: So that's another model. And then probably people are able to sort of coexist mm-hmm. in that multi-layer. What are your thoughts about this?
1: I haven't studied this in any meaningful way. But I think the important thing is it should not be this model versus this model. It is important that whatever choice is made, that is made on the basis of what God has shown you. For me, I think that is very important. Why do I say that? If God is the one that prepares you and enables you, then it is important that you do that which his enablement and the resources he provides become useful for you. Otherwise, you will be on your own. It's so important, especially because in any case, this is his own work. He says, I will build my church and the gates of hell shall not prevail against it. He didn't say, come and build my church. He says, I will build my church. So we all are only implements. We are only tools in the hand of God to be used by him to build his church. And I think it's always important that we realize that we don't have a church to build. It is the church of Christ that God, his Father, has said he will build. So there isn't, once you know that and you are walking in that understanding, it is easier for you. I have seen the model that you have said now worked. I have also seen the other model work. But you know, with things of the spirit, we cannot, you know, straight jacket the Holy Spirit. The Holy Spirit is able to work in diverse ways. And all we seek is, Lord, open my eyes to see. That's it. Open my heart to receive and to know. And then, of course, grace to do that which we have received and that which we know. But I don't think it is a rivalry between two models or different models. I think it's about doing the work.
0: Thank you very much, Frank, for those words of wisdom. Because, as they say, the fear of the Lord is the beginning of wisdom.
1: Precisely.
0: And it's been such a pleasure to have a chat with you today. Now, are there any parting words that you'd like to say to our listeners as we round up this chat?
1: I think the final thing, or the only thing that I would say is, even in a time of a pandemic like this, with all the uncertainty and the anxiety, with all the concern and all the worry, you only need to look back and you would find times in your life when God showed up miraculously for you. Christ yesterday, today, and forever. If he showed up before, he's capable of showing up today and showing up tomorrow. That has to be the hope that we all must have as children of God. So this pandemic will pass, and you will continue. I thank you, sir.
0: Thank you so much, Frank. Thank you for coming on FB Chat as the guest for the week. And thank you for all the wonderful things you have shared on this chat. Thank you for coming on to Lapis LM Radio as my guest for the week.
1: God bless you, sir.
0: God bless you. Thank you.